0: Mississippi and Alabama. And then as we, you know, move through the latter part of the week, there still is going to be a risk for heavy rainfall across parts of the southeast as kind of the residual moisture from the system remains over that area.
1: Officials urged millions of people along the Gulf Coast to take the storm seriously amid warnings that the storm could dump dangerous amounts of rain in some areas. On Wall Street, the Dow down by 507 points. 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
2: 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Dennis Prager is a legend and one of the most influential speakers and respected thinkers of our time, with a contagious passion for preserving our American heritage and Judeo-Christian values. And now you can hear his new show, Timeless Wisdom with Dennis Prager, with all the laughter, amazing intellect, and witty discussions you know and love.
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4: Is it better for husbands and wives to spend a lot of time together, in fact, nearly all time together, or is it better to have a distance, hours apart each day, or even sometimes days apart, because absence makes the heart grow fonder, you appreciate the person more. Obviously, there are periods where an individual may need hours to him or herself. Anything could happen in life. I fully understand that. But as a general rule, here is my general rule. The more time you spend together, the better it is. Do you agree is the question. The couples that I have known, for example, that work together, that are in business together, they seem to have better marriages. Well, there are people who have bi-coastal marriages. They see each other weekends, and they say it works out great. It raises another interesting question, which is the guy comes home. It's usually the guy who's out of the house to work, and he wants his time alone. That's an interesting thing. Isn't what the man saying then that my mode of greatest relaxation is to be alone, is not to be with my partner? My belief has always been that the more time a couple spent together, the better it is. But I still have to believe that that in the best of circumstances, his mode of relaxing after work is with his woman.
3: In a world where more and more people decide what's right and wrong based on how they feel, what happens when feelings become the only moral standard? If emotions alone define truth, then who decides why murder, theft, or violence are wrong? And if someone feels justified in destroying property or harming others, on what basis can society say they're wrong? For 50 years, Dennis Prager has challenged audiences around the world to think deeply about the moral foundations of civilization. In his new book, If There Is No God, he confronts the biggest questions of human existence. 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And can morality survive without God? 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
6: Stuck in traffic? We've got the answer.
7: Starting off in the city of Burbank, 134 eastbound at Forest Lawn Drive, we've got a gray SUV blocking the number one lane. Our units are en route. In the city of Glendora, I-210 eastbound at Grand Avenue, a truck also finds itself, this time blocking the number three lane. And in the city of Pomona, I-10 eastbound at Gary Avenue, we have a two-vehicle collision trying to get to the right shoulder. Remember to keep both hands on the steering wheel and buckle up. This is CHP Officer Quintero with your up-to-a-minute answer traffic report.
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15: 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Before Pearl Harbor, FDR wanted the United States to join the war against Germany, against Japan, against Italy. But public opinion was vehemently opposed to it. And after Pearl Harbor, there was even an investigation to determine whether

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9: 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I really appreciate
5: the
9: show.
5: Fantastic. Thank you.
9: Yeah. You know, I'm a lot older. I remember Nixon and the quagmire of Vietnam and peace with honor. I think Trump has obviously avoided that. And, you know, it's important to be able to admit a mistake, a foreign policy blunder, and move forward. But I want to ask you a separate question about those fellows at the UFC event. Am I getting the message that they're Christian nationalists, like Second Amendment people? But I don't know if you've looked into that. But I want to say that I voted for Trump twice. Bless his heart. He's trying to do the best he can. I think he's jumped the shark. It takes strength to sign this agreement, but, I mean, is Congress going to have to agree to it? I mean, the Iranians have to wonder who is actually in charge, Trump, Rubio, Netanyahu, you know? And when you talk about denuking, there's one nation that attacks its neighbors that has 200 nukes they got from spies.

0: preying on us. And I think we should look at defanging Israel. Remember the Liberty. Thanks a lot, fellas. I really loved the show.
1: I kind of figured where it was going. It was fine, though, Russ. I appreciate it. Look, I'll be honest, even when I disagree with you, there's a lot to unpack there. A lot of questions or comments coming in there. And look, let's maybe start at the beginning of your questions. Specifically, I don't even, where was the first question? First question was just about...
2: Well, it had to do with peace through honor, honorable peace, like Vietnam War. Once again, remember, the Vietnam War was almost 20 years long as well. Mm-hmm. So this is not a comparable situation. There was a long ground war in Vietnam. The fact that
1: a huge loss of life.
2: The fact that anyone is trying to draw any sort of connections of Operation Epic Fury in that, and many people are, it's absurd, because we're talking about several months that was mostly an air and naval campaign, as compared to, if you want to talk about Iraq, Afghanistan, or if you want to talk about Vietnam, these were 20-year engagements.
1: With extreme loss of life. And not there wasn't loss of life. I don't want to diminish anyone who sacrificed during this war. And look, who knows if this is over or not over. President Trump right now, though, is even saying, they're claiming the regime change win. They're claiming this is a big victory. But you're right. The timeline and the amount of American lives can't even be compared.
2: Well, especially when you consider how many American lives Iran has killed directly
1: over the last
2: 47 years. That is what you have to look at as a whole. I do want to address something real quick that's off topic that Russ brought up, because he did something remarkable there that I think we can't let go, right? I don't know if he watched the show yesterday.
1: Yeah, he took us
2: but
1: on
2: I want
1: a big...
2: him to. I really want him to.
1: Yeah, rabbit hole.
2: Because he did two things simultaneously. He talked about the individuals yesterday that was the UFC attack that was thwarted, and he tried to say, look, they were conservative, Second Amendment people, etc. But then he also... But this is why I want him and everyone to go back and watch yesterday's show. Because then he also tied in some of the very conspiracy theories that we warned about that those individuals were spouting. We were calling out the rhetoric on the right and under Republicans, so much so that people that love our broadcast stuff were saying, I don't know if I'm comfortable with how you guys are talking. So Russ, go back and watch that. Because yes, what those individuals, we didn't say they were radical leftists. We saw what they saw. A lot of the language that was in the affidavit is stuff that is so toxic on the right. And some of the very things I talked about, the ridiculousness of Thomas Massey talking about the USS Liberty. And who brought that up? Our friend Russ from New York brought up that very conspiracy theory, which of all conspiracy theories, unfortunately, I think it hasn't gotten enough attention to debunk because it's the most ridiculous. It is a tragedy.
1: Yeah, it was an accident.
2: But if you go through the litany of them, and Jeff Balaban actually has a piece about this on Substack that goes through all the potential outcomes of a conspiracy theory, and not a single one makes sense. So of them, it is the most weaponized of tragedies that has no real gain for any of the people that they say conspired to do this. So I encourage you, Russ, if you're still listening, you're not on the line anymore. Please go back and watch yesterday. You said you watched it on Roku. It's appointment television. You said it's Salem News. I don't know if any of that's true, but you know where to find us today. So you know where to find yesterday's show. And I encourage you to go back and watch, go to YouTube and listen to me and Logan for an hour battle with a lot of the people that we agree with on 99% of things about how this rhetoric on the right leads to those type of people planning something so horrific and disgusting. You have to call it out.
1: We did a very exhaustive hour on it. And look, today I was kind of hoping to move away from that for most of it. But this is what happens when you have open phone calls.
2: It's his fault.
1: But it's okay. He's calling back right now. But it's okay. You know, I'm to tell Russ, unless there's some specific reason. I don't mind, by the way, him coming in and having, at least he was nice and had his thoughts.
2: Didn't swear.
1: Yeah, well, he stayed on the rules. So you know what? I'm good with that. If you do that, I'll always have respectful disagreements or debates with you. And look, I'm not blind to the fact that people have issues with Israel. You also have Israel at this point, by the way, saying, look, we'd love a 10-year plan to be financially independent from the United States of America. I know that is something that even Jeff Balaban, our team in ACLJ Jerusalem, has been pushing for many years, many more years than I've been pushing for, saying that Israel needs to have that kind of freedom and flexibility. Now, they're not there yet. It's just they're very reliant on a country. Look, a very small country. We spend an awful lot of time talking about a very, very, very small country. They always say the size of New Jersey, but I think you got to think about it in those global terms. If New Jersey was surrounded by just, you know, enemy states, what it would look like if you had the same kind of values coming in from the United States of America in the Middle East. President Trump is speaking right now. In the next segment, we are going to play some of the sound from what he is talking about right now, him, Marco Rubio, addressing the G7 conference right now in France, talking about the Iranian deal. We're going to have some brand new, fresh clips from President Trump coming up in the next segment. Now, for some of you, you lose us here. Not many, but if you're listening on terrestrial radio, maybe you're listening on Christian talk radio, some of them only carry a half hour of the show. That being said, there's a whole hour show. We do it, you know, the full hour every day, 12 to 1 p.m. Eastern time live, or catch us archived wherever you want. But you can always join us live. That is on YouTube, that is on Facebook, Rumble, really wherever there's live streaming video, a lot of times we are there, the Salem News Channel. 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When you do it on something like a YouTube, you get to interact and put your comments in as well. But it's great to go to aclj.org, not only during the show, but later on, because there's so much content that's available there, so many ways you can engage. And I'm not just talking about becoming a donor and supporter of the ACLJ, which of course I'd love you to do. We really push back a lot of times on our organization and people, like even within our membership groups and all that, say, hey, you need providing a lot more exclusive content for people to donate, you know, put that paywall up. And it's been something I have been hesitant to do. It's not something I'm saying we can't ever do in some time in the future, but I want to make sure that as of right now, all of our content is available for free to you without any sort of financial commitment, without any sort of paywall between you and getting to take this content into your own brain and then share it with your friends, share it with people who are like-minded, share it with people that are not like-minded. I want to make sure our content's available to everyone. But that only happens. Listen, it's not like we don't pay our incredible media staff. It's not like we don't pay our lawyers. Of course we do. It's not like we don't, you know, have to pay for the set, this building, the streaming capabilities, all the things that we do here, the radio time. None of that happens without you. 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I'll be right back.
3: With SRN News, I'm Keith Peters in Washington. A significant development involving the agreement between the United States and Iran. President Trump signs a deal while dining at Versailles.
4: The press on hand as President Trump leaves the dinner with the French president and his wife. President Trump shouting to reporters that he has in fact signed the Memorandum of Understanding with Iran. The White House says the agreement is now in effect, which would mean the Strait of Hormuz could open.
3: Correspondent Laura Winters reporting, the deal calls for Tehran to dilute its stockpile of highly enriched uranium and waive sanctions on the country, immediately allowing Iran to sell its oil freely in a major concession from Washington. Pakistani Prime Minister Shehbaz Sharif, who helped mediate the deal to end the war, said it's taking immediate effect. This is SRN News.
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1: Welcome back to Seculo, second half hour of today's show, Wednesday, June 17th. It kicks off right now. Let's get through it here, folks. President Trump right now, and we're going to go to hear him directly, is speaking to the G7 conference. Him, Marco Rubio, on stage right now. This is in France. This is happening right now. Obviously, all eyes are on the Iran deal as we are just days away from what should be the official signing, just about 48 hours away from the official end to all of this, you know, prayerfully, hopefully. Let's hear from President Trump, but Will, I know you want to set this up.
2: Yeah, this is as the conference ends, the G7, and this is him kind of going over things that were discussed. And this is President Trump talking about what those at the conference have said about this proposed deal that should be signed in 2 days, the Memorandum of Understanding. Let's go ahead and hear from President Trump just moments ago.
7: And many presidents and prime ministers, as you saw, Prime Minister Modi was here. We had a long talk. He's a great guy. They are thrilled that we made a deal. Every one of them. There's not one nation that came to us and said, please, sir, keep dropping bombs on them. Please keep dropping bombs. It's stupid people say that.
2: Here's a couple things I want to point out.
1: Yeah, we need to give a little context.
2: One, we also saw the Prime Minister of Canada, Mark Carney, that was with the CNN's Caitlin Collins doing an interview.
8: I always forget who is currently in charge of Canada.
2: Well, you are in forever in your mind, from now until Trudeau. Eternity, it will be Trudeau.
8: Yeah. How some people think about it with Netanyahu?
2: Right.
8: I do it with Trudeau.
2: Well, here's the reality, though. He said to Caitlin Collins, and this is a quote we can play it later, I think it's a game changer about the deal with Iran. He literally called it a game changer. Not just, I'm glad we've gotten to this point, we will see the final text, etc. He said, I think it's a game changer. This is not a fan of President Trump's, this Prime Minister of Canada. And she even had to push back and forth. Well, how come we haven't seen the details of it? Have you seen the details of it? And he's like, it doesn't matter. Here's what we're having these meetings, these high-level G7 meetings. Here's what I know, and it's a game changer. He's talking about how all these prime ministers on the world stage are saying these things of saying, hey, guess what? We like this. We like this concept. And as he was even saying, no one has asked, could you please keep bombing? Here's another thing to point out the fake news media. There have been so many articles written this week about where's Marco Rubio all of a sudden? Now there's going to be a deal. Maybe he's out of favor with the president. He's been so forward-facing on the Iran deal.
8: He is literally right now over the shoulder of President Trump.
2: Right. It's as if they don't understand. Yeah, they do. They're just liars. That the G7 is kind of primetime Super Bowl for the Secretary of State, preparing everything for the president. That is the job of the Secretary of State, and the entire State Department staff is getting ready for this. So when all of a sudden on Sunday there is announcement that there is a memorandum of understanding that's being signed, and they're using the vice president, who's not at the G7, to do media in conjunction with a book tour.
8: Yeah.
2: Why is this a scandal when right there you have Marco Rubio standing behind the president doing his job? If he wasn't, if he was everywhere, they'd be, why is Marco Rubio taking the wind out of the sails of the president?
8: As the meme is showing, doing everyone else's job, it feels like, at the same time. And look, we understand Marco Rubio and J.D. Vance, all these people are starting to dip their toe into running for president. Let's not lie about it. Look, President Trump, before we go to ACLJ Jerusalem, he did address our relationship with Israel. I'm going to play that when I get back. That'll be the first thing you'll hear, and then we'll go to Jeff Balaban at ACLJ Jerusalem, because I think that's important. I think for a lot of us, who are fairly supportive of at least Israel's existence. Again, you don't have to like Bibi Netanyahu. You don't have to like President Trump. You don't have to like President Biden. You don't have to like Obama or Bush. And you can still be supportive of the fact that the country needs to exist, the United States of America, and therefore Israel as well, even if you disagree with the current government. You get caught up in this really weird world where all of a sudden you think everyone is controlled by one political party or political regime. And if that's the case, that is a very different country than how Israel has presented itself for the last, since the 40s. Do a little history, do a little dive in, but let's hear about our relationship with Israel when we get back directly from the mouth of President Trump just moments ago at the G7. Be right back.
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8: Secular. We're going to be taking your calls at 1-800-684-3110 in the next segment. We're going to be heading over to ACLJ Jerusalem here in just a moment. But I did want to give you some fresh sound. President Trump currently speaking right now in France, as we're live in France, the G7 conference. He is speaking with about Iran, about the current deal, everything that's going to be coming out over the next few days, as well as other issues. But someone did, or he did want to address his relationship with Israel and with Prime Minister Netanyahu. And I think for a lot of us, you know, we want to make sure that we stay a friend to Israel. And again, like I said, it doesn't have to be necessarily always to a political party, a political regime, a prime minister, a president, whoever it may be. Because just like this country, we believe the United States has a right to exist, should exist, is doing what they're doing. And I don't care if it's Joe Biden or Barack Obama. It's not like I'm going to all of a sudden turn on my support of the United States of America. I may have disagreements with a political regime, but our political administration. And I think it's important with Israel. And we've seen so much pushback against Israel that I'll be honest, I've been nervous, and I'm nervous always, and that the people in leadership will start falling for that. President Trump did speak a little bit about Bibi Netanyahu, his relationship with him. Let's hear about that. Byte 11.
7: Amazing prime minister. We have a little dispute over Lebanon. I say you can do a little softer touch, Bibi. You don't have to knock down a building every time somebody walks into it that's from Hezbollah. But it's been an amazing partnership. But he will say we're the big partner and he's the very small partner, and that's true.
8: Distancing himself a little bit from the tactics of Israel. But Jeff, I wanted to get your reaction to that. Obviously starts with an amazing prime minister and a big partner in this. I think those are the kind of the words we can lean into, where there are some of the middle part in that rhetoric where you get a little nervous when he starts saying, hey, Bibi, how about a little softer touch? How about, you know, when someone comes in from Hezbollah, you don't knock down a building? Starts to kind of play a little into the talking points that I don't care for, but I wanted to get your thoughts.
16: Yeah, well, it's Donald Trump, right? Donald Trump is the most unique communicator ever to not only grace the White House, but to grace the national consciousness. And what he says, yeah, fair enough. And he's brilliant at manipulating the media's attention. And I even appreciate the way our show's been dealing with the issue, which is less about the substance of a deal or not a deal and more about the reporting about a deal in which nobody really knows what it is. It's all about the reporting, which is just feeding all of the energy around this. And so I agree that that soundbite of Trump about Bibi, about Prime Minister Netanyahu, suggests that it's still an ongoing, wonderful relationship, a good relationship. Of course, they may have small disagreements, and each one has their own domestic issues, both domestic political issues and domestic realities. For Netanyahu, it's literally the survival of his people, because let's face it, Hezbollah up north has been raining down rockets and drones and missiles, and it's you know, they've been largely pushed back. But it's not as though it's still not happening. It's not as though they're still not attacking. And it's not as though Israel isn't finding under these buildings, again, massive tunnel fortresses for terrorists. It's there in some respects, even worse than it was in Gaza in some areas, in terms of because of the weaponry they have and because of how organized they are. And so it's a real front for Israel that is less of a direct threat to America, obviously. But so it's, you know, Trump might want to distance slightly from that, but he's indicating that he still is a very strong partner and supporter of Netanyahu and Israel.
2: Jeff, you just got back to Israel yesterday. You went straight to an event. And actually, folks, roll the pictures that I sent you this morning that Jeff was at last night, this event in Israel. Beautiful event, and you can talk about it a little bit here in a second. But Ambassador Huckabee was there. This is at a time when, obviously, the G7 is going on. But you were there. You heard from the American ambassador as well as other dignitaries there. But this is a time when everything surrounding events like this, and you being back in Israel and Jerusalem now, are kind of with the foreshadowing of what could happen Friday. And I know I've seen reporting out of Israel that obviously there are people within the Israeli government that may be nervous about what a deal could look like. And I think a lot of that has to do with everything that we've discussed here. And one, we don't know what's in it. We also know that for 47 years, it's kind of been a binary choice of either just deal with the regime or take the regime out. And this is all of a sudden kind of a expanding of what anyone could have imagined could be possible of some sort of negotiation. But just kind of go a little bit about what you're doing there, but also kind of what the context, I'm sure you've had conversations surrounding what's looming on Friday with a potential signing of this memorandum of understanding.
16: Sure. And as I think I spoke about last week, I was in Washington and meetings about this at the White House also. So this is what we do at ACLJ, to try to be a trusted voice, both in terms of analysis, and also it's very clear that we love our country. We love the United States of America precisely for its foundational values, for its constitution and what it preserves. And it's interesting because the event I was at last night where Ambassador Huckabee spoke about the importance of the heritage, that site that you saw, that sort of flat mountaintop, it's called Herodian. King Herod built this beautiful castle for himself, palace for himself, which then became, for the Jewish revolt against Rome, became their headquarters. And so it's a tremendous historical site with tremendous significance. And recently, the Palestinian Authority and the Palestinians have asked the global, you know, world consensus to declare that it's not even a Jewish site. It is not. And so this is the state of Israel is sinking more and more efforts into showing how much of the Bible is shown, been proof in terms of the Jewish history here for thousands of years, including that site. And so when Ambassador Huckabee spoke about the significance of that site and how Israel's heritage is in fact the foundational heritage of the United States. It's true. The founding fathers built America on the story of the Jews in the Bible. There's no question about it. Christianity built on that story, on those same stories, shared biblical stories. And they're trying to claim that it never happened or distort it. And right. Ambassador Huckabee said that. And of course, there were people on the far right in America saying, how dare he say that? It just all of this nonsense when the simple fact is that the heritage that's found here in the Holy Land is the spiritual heritage of the greatest country that humans ever put together, which is the United States. And everything we're fighting for at the ACLJ, everything we're talking about here, is the struggle for the soul of the United States. And that soul can be seen here in Israel.
8: I want to talk about even just the tone of these events. When you know that you are, Jeff, and this may be just me personally, it's kind of hard for, I think, a lot of Americans to fathom that these kind of events are happening publicly, openly. When we think of Israel being at a time, and I think people are just now being more exposed to what it is like there, and having to live in this sort of dual reality of continual potential attack. And look, America's dealing with it too. We just had it with the UFC event, potential attack. On the other hand, trying to go on with your normal life to know, like, hey, what's it going through your head? And is Israel essentially open for business at this point? Because a lot of us, I think, still have this hesitation because we see on the news going, wait a second, you know, Ambassador Huckabee is getting an award out in public outside and there's not an attack happening right now. But on the other hand, a week ago, you know, we're hearing about rockets being, you know, rained down upon this country.
16: Sure. And in fact, the location of that event, it's right in very disputed territory. That's in Judea and Samaria. And in fact, there were some officials from the EU who couldn't attend because their rules are that they can't. Yeah, there you go. That's Herodian. That's that flat top mountain. And that the stage is built in this giant pool that Herod had constructed in the middle of the desert. So it is open for business. But the security was obviously very tight. But the security everywhere in this country is very tight. There, you know, the roads you have to be worried about also. And right at the entrance to,
8: you know.
16: Well, the sky's also right. In fact, I noticed drones in the skies, and it took me a second to make sure, but they were drones that were recording the event. It was clear. But right away, when I saw the drone, right away you think, what does that mean? But even, you know, the sign right before the turnoff to Herodian is this giant red sign that you see throughout Judea and Samaria warning that this area is under the control of the Palestinian Authority, and it is illegal for Jews and Israelis to go there, and they'll potentially be killed if they go there. And so that's just a daily reality that existed well before October 7th in Judea and Samaria. And the answer is, being in Israel, I think, has always required a certain act of faith, and it continues to do that. And I think we recognize that everything's in God's hands. And so you take precautions. You listen to the Homeland Security here when they tell you what to do, home front command, rather. You go to the bomb shelters when you're told to go to the bomb shelters. But life has no choice but to go on. And that's why there might be divergence. That's why Netanyahu cannot ignore what's happening up north in Lebanon or in Syria, where it's still a front that is a live front. And it's also why America may, you know, because it's geopolitics, maybe want to say we're disagreeing on the margins. But at the bottom line, it's very clear that Israel has to do what Israel is doing. Israel's doing not the maximum, the minimum of what it needs to be doing. And yes, everyone is very concerned about what might be in the memorandum. But I think everyone also understands that if it relies on these Iranians, the current regime, keeping their word, then it's unlikely to last very long anyway. They seldom do. They last until they break their word, whether that's a day or a month or a year.
8: Yeah.
16: I just hope that if and when, God forbid, they do break their word, it is Donald Trump in the White House.
8: Well, we will see. Hopefully in the next 48 hours or so, maybe what the deal points are. President Trump essentially said he's going to let us know. He may even read it word for word. Currently, again, President Trump is speaking. We'll break into that if we feel that it is new or necessary information at the G7. Thank you, Jeff, for joining us. Always good to have you representing the ACLJ at these events in Israel. I think it's incredibly important, and we hope to get back there soon. With that being said, I'm taking your calls next segment, 1-800-684-3110. We'll be right back with more on Seculo.
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18: 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We all of a sudden became the enemy.
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8: All right, last segment of the day. We're going to take calls and comments from you. A lot of you have been on hold for over half an hour, and I appreciate that, as we wanted to make sure we checked in with ACLJ Jerusalem. As again, this is a moment right now. President Trump speaking in France right now at the G7 conference. We'll break into anything that needs to be broken into with that. We've already played a lot of sound and a lot of clips. If you're watching, by the way, on ACLJ.org, YouTube, Rumble, you saw some of those while we were in our commercial break on terrestrial radio. Because you don't get traditional commercials when you watch online. You get something special that our team puts together just for you. It's very cool. Let's start off with Pennsylvania. Phil, go ahead. Line 4.
24: Hey, hello, guys.
8: Hey, go ahead, Phil.
24: Okay, here we go. It was inspiring hearing the Shah talk about freedom and freedom for Iran and getting back there. And I mean, it was really great for about 2.5 seconds.
8: Yeah.
24: And he went silent. You know, Washington threw caution to the wind when he brought the French and the Polish here. I mean, the Shah's got to get back over there with the Kurds. There's 30 million of them. They've been fighting with the IRGC for as long as we have, and they lost tens of thousands. But there are people without a country. So if he gets over there and says, hey, look, help us overthrow, take a third of Iran, and we'll call it a day.
8: Yeah, Phil,
24: I mean, that's got to be the answer.
8: Phil, there's a lot of different regimes also, or not a lot of different political parties. There are a lot of different people who want control of Iran. So it's not just like the Shah can pop right back in and get back to business 50 years later.
2: Well, and to Phil's point, the Kurdish people have territory, what they at least have semi-autonomous regions within multiple countries, Iraq, Syria, as well as Iran. They've been persecuted by nations for thousands of years. There are One of the largest Kurdish populations in America is right here in Nashville, Tennessee. There's a region, a section of the city they refer to as Little Kurdistan, where they have Kurdish restaurants, Kurdish bakeries, Kurdish businesses.
8: Yeah, amazing people.
2: Very amazing people, strong people. But here's also part of the problem when you look at the fabric of the area. It's not though the Kurds were only persecuted by the Islamic Republic of Iran. They have had issues with the Persians, with Iraqis, with the Turks for thousands of years. So that's another situation you would have to figure out, another diplomatic nightmare to happen in the middle of all this too. I do agree with you. There is a pathway forward for everyone in that region. But the problem is that you'd have to work that out because a lot of the people in Iran that may not be pro-Islamic Republic also may not be pro the Kurds doing anything.
8: Yeah. All right. Thanks, Colin, Phil. Let's go on. Bobby, who's an ACLJ champion. Go ahead, Bobby, in New York.
0: Hi, guys. This is your fellow rascal. I want to know, my friend says Trump disappointed us. He chickened out, and I'm a big fan of Trump. But I wonder if he had good reasons for not pursuing a regime change in Iran. And I'm wondering if we're underestimating Donald Trump. I mean, for Trudeau to say that this is a game changer, please put it all in focus, guys.
8: Not Trudeau.
2: Right.
8: Current.
2: Carney.
8: Prime Minister Carney. You're running the same issue I run into, right, Bobby, and you're right on
2: that's
8: the line.
2: You guys are a couple rascals.
8: But he's like right on the line.
2: Right.
8: He's on the American side.
2: I hear you.
8: Okay, let's go ahead. Let's talk about this, though, because, look, it was one of our points. We really wanted a full regime change. We wanted free Iran, all of those things. Now, I have to say, in this deal point, that $300 billion to me is actually what could lead to some form of quote-unquote new Iran.
2: Here's what we don't know. One, this is a path that has never been tried before. Mm-hmm. It has never had the strong of, we have decimated your military and your leadership. Plus, hey, now we'll talk to you. This hasn't taken place with this Islamic Republic in the history of the Islamic Republic. To your point, Bobby, yes, we were hoping that the mullahs no longer control Iran. And many of them, the actual people, do not. But it isn't the regime change in the way that we looked at. Here's the other problem. The United States has had a bad track record of regime change type wars, and it ends up being 20 years long. Now, Iraq is doing pretty well, but it took 20 years of war. President Trump, I don't think wants to commit to that, nor does he want that to be his legacy, does he want to hand that over to someone else to fight afterwards. So doing something different could lead to a different result. We just don't know, but I'm there with you, Logan. I'm nervous, extremely nervous about the economic investment into Iran, but that could be the very thing that breaks the Islamic Republic when people see not just freedom, but another influence on their economy other than the mullahs that have authoritarian power over.
8: Least interesting. All right, move on. Let's try to take at least a couple more calls. Ray, Pennsylvania, go ahead.
3: So you trust these people to give them $300 million? I don't. You have no regime change. Nothing's changed. And we should have gone in and finished what we started. Remember this one thing. It was Golda Meir who said, if Israel lays down their weapon, there will be no Israel. If the enemy of Israel lays down their weapon, there will be peace. Iran will never allow peace to happen. This is just a stall tactic, whether it be for a month,
8: look, Ray, I don't disagree. Well, I'm going to cut you off because I want to try to get to another call too. I don't disagree with you that the idea President Trump saying they never, ever, ever, ever will make a new. I'd love to believe that. You know, the proof will be in the pudding. We'll see what actually happens.
2: To your point, Ray, wonderful quote, historic quote. Two, we don't disagree with you. Three, we are looking at this, as I said earlier, with such a binary choice of either talks or continued war.
8: Kind of, yeah.
2: Is there another way to bring about regime change that is outside the traditional sense of the way America's done it? The other point that I want to add to that when it comes to the funding, it wouldn't be, as the media would have it, like someone stroking a check for $300 billion and handing it over to the Republic. It would be private investment, private development. Like you see in America. It's not like, we're going to go develop Atlanta and build a tower there. Okay, write a check to the U.S. government, and then the government will build it. So I think if you can start to pry away their control over their economy, That is starting to change the regime, which could lead to their downfall later.
8: Which could lead to Atlanta winning the World Cup. We know this.
2: I did that for you, by the way.
8: I know you did. Just
2: for you.
8: Look, we got 2 minutes. Let's take the last call. Kathleen in Maryland, line five. Go ahead.
1: Hi. Can you hear me?
8: I can hear you.
1: Okay. I have questions about President Trump at the G7. It sounds like he said that it's better, he prefers if Al-Qaeda and ISIS enter Lebanon and deal with Hezbollah because they're nicer than Israel.
8: You know, that's been happening while we've been on the air. I don't know if I heard that exact quote, but
2: I did hear him say that he thinks Syria should take the movement forward to go after Hezbollah. That was in one of the meetings with the reporters. I think what he is saying is that, one, for the region, let Syria, who's trying to make a name for themselves on the world stage, that we've criticized the way that kind of this Al-Qaeda leader has become president, but he's trying to say, I'm a changed man, I'm a different person. So I think that's a little bit of President Trump saying, all right, let him handle
8: prove it.
2: He's already got enough, you know, bad to his name. Let him take on Hezbollah and be his enemy, as opposed to Israel. You're causing too many problems when you fight Hezbollah. I don't know if it'll work, but it's once again, it's an interesting thing. And one last thing, what we've seen with the Abraham Accords and things, when the president goes economic and says, look, you guys have thousands of years of bad blood. What if you work together and do well and prosper? You've started to see change happen. That, I do think, is his endgame, trying to say maybe Abraham Accord style could work with Iran. It's a long shot, but at least that's what it seems like he's trying to accomplish.
8: All right. Hope you enjoyed today's show. We'll be back tomorrow. Don't miss it. 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Be a part of the movement, ACLJ.org. 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Talk to you tomorrow.
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9: With SRN News, I'm Keith Peters in Washington. President Trump says any benefits tied to the new agreement with Iran would come with conditions. Willie Nelson reports from the White House.
25: President Trump is discussing a proposed investment fund tied to the new memorandum of understanding between the United States and Iran.
26: We're not doing anything. We're not putting up money. Only if they're doing things right. If they're doing things right. If people want to invest, they can invest. But they had this $300 million fund. It's only $300 million fund. It's only if they're doing things right.
25: Under the proposal, any investment would come from Gulf countries, not American taxpayers. Willie Nelson, The White House.
9: On Wall Street, the Dow down by 507 points, the NASDAQ dropping 354, with the S&P 500 lower by 91. This is SRN News.
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13: He's here. He's here. Now, broadcasting from the underground command post, deep in the bowels of a hidden bunker, somewhere under the brick and steel of a nondescript building, we've once again made contact with our leader, Mark Levin.

our number, 877-381-3811, 877-381-3811. Let me tell you something. President Trump wants this MOU to go through as a final deal. It's going to go through as a final deal. Nothing anybody says can actually stop it. Because as I discussed a few days ago, the way that Congress altered the treaty clause in effect for Obama also applies to the Trump proposal. And that's a legitimate precedent. So that means you would need two-thirds of the members of Congress to block the deal rather than two-thirds of the members present in the Senate to approve it. So all said and done, if the president wants the MOU with changes, without changes, with additions and so forth and so on, that's what's going to happen. So the discussion now is among we the people. We get a shot at this too. We get a shot at it too because Washington's talking about it. The vice president's on TV and other platforms. The press is reporting about it. The president's talking about it. So of course we get to participate in this. Now, there are those who view this as a loyalty test. There is no loyalty test. Unless somebody is trashing the President of the United States, viciously stabbing him in the back, the way Bannon has done, the way Pierre Morgan has done, the way Tucker has done, and Megyn Kelly has done, and some other people, that's a different issue. That's a different issue. But if you have legitimate disagreements, and you're in the business of radio or TV, it'd be very odd if you didn't comment on them. So I make no apologies for what I say. The president and I, we agree, what, 98% of the time? But just like he serves you, the people of America, I serve you, the people in my audience. And I apply my principles and my beliefs and my values based on the Constitution, based on the Declaration, based on our faiths and our belief systems. And that's how it works. And it's okay. And it's okay. You know, a few decades ago when I was working in the Reagan administration as Chief of Staff to Attorney General Meese, the Immigration and Naturalization Service was in the Department of Justice. They changed the name and they shipped it off to the Department of Homeland Security years after we left when they created that department. And while I was there and I was chief of staff for a period, I argued strenuously against a deal with congressional Democrats where the president would agree to grant citizenship to 2.3 million illegal aliens in exchange for promised funds to better secure the border. We controlled the Senate, but not the House. And Tip O'Neill ran the House. And he kept blocking every effort to secure the border further. President Reagan made the deal. He did as promised. But the Democrats reneged. They never intended to comply. Nonetheless, I will always adore President Reagan. He was truly a great president. He did so many wonderful things for our country and around the world. He destroyed the Soviet Union. He massively increased the private sector and our prosperity in this country, slashed taxes to unbelievable levels, and so many other wonderful things. I campaigned for him twice. But I couldn't get over this issue with granting citizenship to illegal aliens. I have my disagreements with this memorandum of understanding. I don't understand parts of it. I don't mean that I can't comprehend them. I just don't understand them.
In fact, as you know, if you've listened to this program, I've said over and over again, any deal with this enemy will be violated. Perhaps not during President Trump's term, but thereafter for sure. I don't believe they'll ever honor any agreement anyway. And I've made my points generally known, and I'm going to be very specific about them this evening with you, because in some ways this is a complicated agreement, in some ways it's fairly simplistic. But I adore President Trump, and I always will adore President Trump. He's a great president, and he too is doing great things for our country and around the world. The worst kind of person you can be to yourself is to not be true to your principles. And the worst kind of person you could be to a friend, if you're advising a friend, if you're working for a president, is just to be a yes man, or just to be a no man for that matter. Just be a man or a woman. That works. So I will tell you, I'll begin now, we'll continue after the break, what I think about this from a more micro perspective now that we have more information. So before commenting directly on the MOU, context is critical. When President Trump decided to go to war with the Iranian regime, it was a courageous decision by every measure. He's known and made clear for decades that Iran poses a grave threat to our country and criticized the failure of presidents to deal with it. Indeed, I first met President Trump before he was president in September 2015 at a huge rally of the Tea Party patriots from the steps of the Capitol building. Several of us spoke that day. Jenny Beth Martin led the group, as she does now. Wonderful lady. And there were thousands and thousands of you, conservatives, Tea Party patriots, on the steps of the Capitol building. And we urged Congress to defeat Obama's nuclear deal in no uncertain terms. The most eloquent and inspiring speech was delivered by Donald Trump. He made the moral and national security case for defeating the Iranian regime and against the Obama sellout. He knew intuitively and by watching what the Iranian regime was doing and had done, that it must be denied nuclear weapons no matter the cost. Despite the knowingly false allegations of very evil propagandists, the president has never wavered from his position, and he was not convinced or pulled dragging and kicking by Israel, Benjamin Netanyahu, or the Jews to fight this war. President Trump ordered this military operation to prevent Iran from getting and using nuclear weapons. In the early days of the war, it was a spectacular success. For some reason, a ceasefire was quickly ordered, and it lasted for over 2 months, despite the scores of violations by Iran and Hezbollah. Great damage has been done to Iran's military. And as I said, the president deserves enormous credit for having the courage to do what no other president did before him. My fear, again, is that no other president after him will have the same courage to act should the terms of any agreement be violated. The president then ordered a 2-day return to military operations when the Iranian regime took out one of our helicopters. Yep. It was quickly ended on a promise by the regime that it would sign on to an MOU. And from day one, I've underscored that no deal will be honored by these terrorists. Its political theocratic ideology fuels a revolution that compels the catastrophic destruction of the West. We've been through that at great length. And presumably the president knew this, as he repeatedly warned, if Iran got a nuclear weapon, it would use it against us. Pretty serious, don't you think, folks? And Iran's pattern of conduct, over the last 47 years makes clear that it uses negotiations as a tactic to further its aims.
But we abandoned the military destruction of Iran, and we did not use all of our capabilities to destroy the regime. In fact, some were even saying that's not our goal. We certainly didn't arm the Iranian people. But we looked for a off-ramp, as they call it. Very odd phrase, an off-ramp, in part due to polling and gas prices. To be clear, there was never a plan to use ground forces or be involved in a forever war. These are straw men that are thrown out there by some. Indeed, in my view, if the MOU is not drastically altered during this 60-day negotiation period, a forever war, a continuation of Iran's war on the West, is not in doubt. So what does this MOU involve? And I was working from the closest draft of the MOU publicly available at the time, and it's very close, as it turns out.

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3: It's the reason why liberals hate this show. But listen anyway. They know they're probably wrong.

0: are you? All right. Item one on the list. Upon the signing of the MOU, there's an immediate and permanent end of the war, and that specifically includes Lebanon. Now, this doesn't make any sense to me. There are 60 days or more to negotiate a deal. Therefore, before a deal is finalized, we just declared a cessation of military action permanently. And we committed to not even threatening the use of force. Why would we agree to immediately drop the most important leverage we have over the regime in advance? In advance of it complying with the MOU requirements, whatever else is decided in 60 or so days. On top of this, we do the unthinkable. We capitulate to Iran's demand to protect Hezbollah. As I explained earlier, Hezbollah, which has brutally murdered hundreds of our fellow citizens, is essentially protected by our government in alliance with the Iranian regime and free to continue to kill Americans, Israelis, and others as the most potent terror weapon of the Iranian regime not only survives, but it is immunized. And since Israel is the only country that actually fights this enemy, their soldiers, their airmen, and whose citizens are in the direct line of fire from missile and drone attacks, nobody in their right mind would tolerate this. No amount of berating our ally or pressuring the prime minister changes anything. And I want to underscore, Hezbollah has killed our people, and we've done next to nothing, multiple presidents, to deal with Hezbollah. In and of itself, that's shameful, is it not? Israel must not and will not adhere to any such egregious capitulation. Item two, we refrain from interfering in Iran's sovereignty and they will not interfere with ours. Who believes Iran won't interfere with our internal affairs? Do we not spend tens of billions of dollars on counterterrorism against, among others, Iran? Does anybody believe Iran will drop out of its axis with China, Russia, North Korea? And how do we enforce any deal against those other countries? And if we catch them, then what? If we catch Iran interfering on our internal affairs, cyber crimes and so forth and so on, what are we going to do about it? Item four, we lift the naval blockade 30 days after the Memorandum of Understanding, which was signed on Sunday, rather than after final negotiations for a deal. That removes another major leverage we have over the regime. And we agree to remove our forces around that area within 30 days after the final agreement. We can always send our forces back, they say, but in all likelihood, we wouldn't do that, would we? Item six. Incredibly, we commit to helping create a compensation plan for the rehabilitation and economic development of Iran, while ensuring financing of at least $300 billion. We're told it will not involve any of our tax money. That's a shiny object. Who would have dreamt that after we went to war with this regime because it was within days of having a nuclear weapon, that we would have any role in helping coordinate or raise directly or indirectly one dime for this regime? The PP says they have to meet all conditions in order to receive money, and then tell us, what if they do all that? And they get what they want and then tell us to go to hell. Who among us believes us? Any of this money will go to assisting or improving the lives of the Iranian people who have no rights and are slaughtered by the tens of thousands. And in fact, innocent young kids are being executed as I speak. We're going to take a break very shortly. And I just want you to know I'm going to continue. We're about 40% of the way through. But regardless how this slush fund is collected or distributed, here we are committing to helping reconstruct the terror regime we presumably just destroyed. Besides, I have a big question. I thought we hit military structures and targets. What do they need $300 billion to rebuild civilian locations? 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
3: With SRN News, I'm Keith Peters in Washington. President Trump says any benefits tied to the new agreement with Iran would come with conditions. Willie Nelson reports from the White House.
4: President Trump is discussing a proposed investment fund tied to the new memorandum of understanding between the United States and Iran.
5: We're not doing anything. We're not putting up money. Only if they're doing things right. If they're doing things right. If people want to invest, they can invest. But they had this $300 million fund. It's only $300 million fund. It's only if they're doing things right.
4: Under the proposal, any investment would come from Gulf countries, not American taxpayers. Willie Nelson, the White House.
3: On Wall Street, the Dow down by 507 points, the NASDAQ dropping 354, with the S&P 500 lower by 91. This is SRN News.
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0: truth is, folks, only intelligent broadcasters, podcasters, will go through an agreement and question it. Doesn't mean they disagree with it. In my case, I disagree with multiple items, but they'll go through and ask questions. Like, how does this work? And why is this money in here? And why is this being opened up immediately? Or why are we able to rely on the truth of what these people say? Not just today and tomorrow, but a year, 5 years, 10 years from now. So if you're the least bit curious or inquisitive, the least bit, you're going to share these issues with you and you're going to ask questions about them. If you start attacking everybody who's questioning it and asking questions, even though you know those people are very pro-Trump and they've supported Trump and they've defended Trump through thick and thin, then there's something wrong with them. And it could be many things. Number one, they're not smart. Number two, they don't give a damn. Number three, they only see things through slogans and bumper stickers. And number four, they're not serious about you, the audience. They have no respect for you. You see this in various places in communication. Don't worry about it. Everything's going to work out. That's not how we serious individuals think. What are we celebrating on July 4th? 250 years of what? Of slavish agreement with everything the government does? Or even everything Republicans do? Or everything a public figure does? Of course not. Of course not. And so if you're relatively mature and adult about these things, you go through them, you ask questions, you want to know about them, and you reach your own conclusion. And if you disagree with somebody who you love, like your wife or a husband, or who you tremendously admire, like a senator or kind of the president, or a professor, if you're in a class or something like that, you respectfully raise the issues. And by the way, there have been occasions when I've done exactly this, where minds have been changed. And that includes two presidents. Because they start to think about it. Because maybe they haven't heard the advice. Now, there are people who negotiated this deal. I have respect for all of them. One of them is a good friend of mine. But I disagree. It's not because I hate them or distrust them or so forth and so on. But there are those who have, they feel like, a vested interest in these things. And I don't mean financially. I just mean a vested interest because they've spent so much time on it and they're in love with it or they embrace it. They believe it's the very best they can do. I get it. But that doesn't mean that we shouldn't look at it with a fresh set of eyes. This is why we talk about free speech, right? This is why we talk about not brainwashing people so they can acquire knowledge. That's who we are. That's what we do. Whether some people like it or not. We're not going to be, threatened into silence or intimidated or anything of that sort. Because here's the truth. You ready? Write it down. June 17, 2026. Old Mark said that the Iranian regime will violate any agreement they sign with us. Any and every agreement they sign with us. It's just a matter of time. Write it down. You know what, Mr. Producer? I'd bet $1 million on that if there was some kind of a betting form. You'd take it too. Everybody would. So that's the reality. If you missed out in gold in 2020, if you missed the rally just last year, it's not too late, you know. Right now, gold is sitting at about 15-20% off its all-time highs earlier in the year. So you can buy it at a great price, a discount right now, because the fundamentals that drove gold over $5,000 an ounce, they are still there. They are still strong. 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
10: With SRN News, I'm Jason Walker. Tropical Storm Arthur forming off the Gulf Coast of Texas, becoming the first named storm of the Atlantic hurricane season.
11: A lot of the winds have already been occurring along portions of the coast of Texas and Louisiana, and there's also been a lot of heavy rainfall that's kind of preceded both the development of the storm and the center of the storm. And that rainfall is likely to continue, but it's also going to shift further to the east across parts of the southeast U.S. As the storm weakens.
10: National Hurricane Center forecaster Dan Brown. Leaders at the G7 summit strongly backing President Trump's agreement with Iran to open up the Strait of Hormuz and extend the badly needed ceasefire. French President Emmanuel Macron calls it a, quote, very good deal, noting it could stabilize the region and benefit economies. SRN News.
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3: 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Here's the phone number, 833, the number 2, and the word troops. 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Help send care packages to our troops. 833, the number 2, and the word troops, or am870.info. Thank you.
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0: 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Our number, 877-381-3811, 877-381-3811. Cal Thomas is one of the biggest columnists in the country, and he's been at it for decades. And he is a steady, principled force, and I'm just thankful he's out there. And I have not read this to myself yet, but I'm going to read it to you. Trump's Iran agreement, a bad deal for the civilized world, he says. The title is, President Makes Deal with the Devil. President Trump's interim peace plan with Iran, which has partially opened the Strait of Hormuz and sent oil prices tumbling, but not yet gas prices, may be good for the short term, that is, the midterms. The long term, however, it's not the best interest of the United States, Europe, or the rest of the civilized world. This is Cal Thomas. Iran's past performance on keeping its word is a guarantee of its future performance. What about these proxies Iran has been supporting? If Iran doesn't cheat on the deal, which is a distinct possibility, they can always find help elsewhere. I often bypass the chattering classes, he writes, diplomats and world leaders to consider the thoughts of an old friend who knows more about the Iranian mindset than anyone else I know. He's a former Israeli diplomat, Yoram Edinger. In Mr. Edinger's latest newsletter, he reminds people who have forgotten and instructs people who never knew that the true Iranian mindset looks like and how it contrasts with Western thinking. Mr. Edinger calls the negotiated deal irreconcilable and self-destructive. The full version could be read here. What follows is my edited version that cuts to the heart of this bad deal. While the Ayatollah's negotiators benefit from a marathon-like state of mind, Western negotiators are severely undermined by their sprint-like state of mind, which is prone to impatience. We saw that on full display as the president was visibly over-eager to achieve an agreement, writes Cal Thomas. Mr. Edinger continues, contrary to the Ayatollah's concept of negotiation, the Western concept assumes good faith. It underscores reconciliation and peaceful coexistence, with both sides making concessions. This sounds a little bit like one of my opening monologues over the weekend, doesn't it, Rich? However, and this is key, he says the Ayatollah concept of negotiation since the 7th century is an extension of warfare by other means. This is a tactical pause, not a final outcome. Its ideology transcends financial and diplomatic considerations. They exploit agreements, then discard them when circumstances change. It's 100%. We've talked about this over and over again. Cal writes, Mr. Trump has dangled the carrot of prosperity before the regime after using the stick of bombs. Does he really believe dictators who murdered thousands of their own people and believe Allah wants them to continue attacking the infidels, which succumb to materialistic enticements? Yes, Iran's military has been weakened, but as mentioned, they take the long view. They will also likely get help rebuilding from China, Russia, North Korea. This is all common sense, because those dictatorial countries also hate America. Iran's record of broken promises includes misleading International Atomic Energy Agency inspectors, who sought to learn whether Iran was enriching uranium to a level where it could make a nuclear weapon. The deal Mr. Trump made will likely include an agreement allowing inspectors to return to the country, yet this is like the vice squad raiding a house of ill repute and getting a promise from the madam to cease what is going on upstairs. After they leave, it will be business as usual. And so it most likely will be with Iran and the deal it signs. It might as well be written in disappearing ink. Cal Thomas goes on, the president will get what he wants in time for the elections. But will he get what the world needs? Based on Iran's past performance, it's highly unlikely. And the world will be worse off for it. This is why such things have been called a deal with the devil, because the devil always comes out on top. Now, that's very, very strong. But it's from people who've been around a little bit, who've seen these deals with Iran for 50 years. We've seen presidents come and go. We've seen every damn one of them be snookered. Cal Thomas is a great patriot on top of everything else, I might add. So let's take a look here. Bear with me, folks. Hold on, Mr. Producer. Hold on. Oh, my goodness. What did I do? Well, let's do this. Can I take a little break now, or is it too early? Okay, it's too early, you're telling me? Okay, we'll be right back.
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23: Hey, it's Pastor Scott. I wanted to remind you of something. I am feeling so good because I've dealt with my sleep apnea. There are so many medical conditions that come with that. Dementia, Alzheimer's, heart disease, hypertension, feeling tired all day. And the biggest symptom is snoring. And my snoring is so bad, Christy wanted to kick me out of the room. I needed to do something about it for my health and for my marriage. So I went to go see Dr. Eddie Simon, who has been devoting 30 years of his life to solving these sleep apnea issues. And he created this device that I put in my mouth. It's a miracle device. And I got used to it in the second night, by the way. And it just pulls my jaw forward as I sleep. And what that does is it opens up my air passages. I sleep great. It also stopped the snoring completely. I've got an app that like listens to my snoring all night. I went from snoring most of the night to not snoring at all. Give Dr. Eddie Simon a call. The number is 892-SMILE, 892-SMILE, or go to tmjexpert.com. 892-SMILE, Dr. Eddie Simon.
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0: never fails. Print out the audio, and then I can't find it. But I have it now. Here's the president in France about Israel. Cut one, go.
1: But it's appropriate that we release the agreement, and we did send a copy to Israel, by the way. They've been a good partner. Again, I think they could do better with respect to Hezbollah. I'm not saying they shouldn't protect themselves. I'm saying when two drones are shot into the desert and dropped harmlessly, you don't have to knock down buildings.
0: Okay. I have to respond to this. It's not two drones in the desert and they knock down a building. That's not how that works. This has been going on for over 40 years. Hezbollah has slaughtered Israelis. It has slaughtered Lebanese Christians. It was brought into Syria under Assad to slaughter opponents to Assad, including Christians and Muslims and Druze and so forth. Hezbollah slaughtered Marines, slaughtered our citizen staff and two embassies. I mean, this is ridiculous to me. And so Israel's taking them on, needs to push them back. And I'm going to tell you what could very well happen. Netanyahu could lose re-election in October because of this. Because of this. He could. You go on the internet, they say, but look at all the great things that have been done for Israel. That's true. But they're not going to give up their national security. It's not, oh, they did all these great things so they can stand down. Why? Here's my question. Let's go back to basics. How many of you trust Iran, the regime there? How many of you? None of you. None of you. How many of you trust Hezbollah? None of you. Now, if Hezbollah keeps shooting missiles into Israel, I assume they're going to want to keep shooting missiles into Israel, right? This is why we call them terrorists. This is why Iran is a terrorist regime. There's a fundamental disconnect. Different wavelengths here. Completely. So they're not fighting it properly, and they should get it over with, the president says. But it's not up to Israel to get it over with. It's up to Hamas is the perpetrator. I'm shocked I even have to discuss this, Mr. Producer, and explain this. I really am. Iran has killed Americans, has maimed Americans. We've got men and women who fought in the Iraq War without

0: We have to. So that's kind of odd. But they keep talking about it. You want to know why? Here's the truth. Because we so desperately want a deal that we are prepared to lay down certain positions we would never otherwise lay down, like $900 billion. I don't care if it's through some weird development process and it goes through 17 hands and there's none of our money involved. The fact is you have an enemy getting $300 billion. Now, we say we didn't blow out all their civilian infrastructure, so what do they need $300 billion for? Who here thinks that they won't use that money or a big portion of it for a nuclear program and to enrich uranium and for more ballistic missiles? How many of you believe that? None of you believe that. None of you. Because you have common sense. Because you have eyes and ears. Because you know what the hell's going on. The whole justification for attacking Iran in the first place in February was because they were trying to get a nuclear weapon after we already hit their nuke sites the June before. They'd already promised, they'd already signed the non-proliferation agreement with the United Nations that they wouldn't do it, and they did it. This is North Korea all over again. They signed everything and anything. Yeah, sure, we'll do that. And in exchange, we gave them billions and billions of dollars. And one day they said, look at this, we have a nuclear weapon. And if we agree, as the president says, as I've said as well, that if they get a nuclear weapon, they'll use it, then what is all this negotiation for? It's because we chose not to pursue a military victory. It's that simple. And there's multiple reasons. I can't be in everybody's head, but gas prices, the midterm elections. You know, you hear them say, well, we'd have to have boots on the ground. No, we wouldn't. We haven't even tried arming the Iranian people. We get comments like, well, the Kurds stole the weapons. Let's pretend the Kurds aren't even involved. There's the Iranian people. The Iranian people. Boy, oh boy. Let's go on. President on cut four, Mr. Producer. Four, go.
1: No president in history has ever been tougher on Iran than I have, and they know that. And by the way, if they don't honor the agreement, or some things aren't even mentioned in the agreement, it's a memorandum of understanding, but we have an understanding of certain things without writing it.
0: Okay, now that can't stand for long, an understanding of certain things without writing them. You've got to put things on paper. Look, they're not going to honor even that, but we have to know what we're agreeing to. You can't have side agreements and so forth and so on. I don't think that's workable in the least. Understandings of certain things without writing it. Go ahead.
1: And if they don't honor that, we'll probably go back to bombing them until they honor it. You know, it's amazing what bombs can do.
0: It is, but the MOU that I have, which is supposed to be the real one now, Mr. Producer, it says that we, right now, having signed the deal, will permanently not go to war with Iran. Didn't I read that? So if we're permanently not going to go to war with Iran, how can you say you're going to bomb them? I'm just asking questions, folks. Seriously. I think some of the stuff that's been negotiated is strange, quite frankly. Why would you take that off the table without a final deal? I don't know. I really don't know. Mark Carney, the kook Prime Minister of Canada, apparently got an early copy of this thing before you and me, before Israel, before, well, I don't know who before. It seems the enemy had it. What did Mark Carney, not to be confused with Art Carney, what did Mark Carney have to say? Cut 10, go.
2: Did you actually see the agreement itself?
3: I've seen the agreement, yes.
2: Oh, so the president showed it to you?
3: Well, I've seen the agreement. We have our sources, just like you.
2: Okay. Well, we haven't seen it publicly. Has it been released? Is it true it's about a page and a half?
3: It is a reasonable length for an agreement, which is in effect, a cessation of hostilities. It's a ceasefire for that 60-day period, as you know. But it sets out a series of conditions and what will happen when they are fulfilled. So I think it's well structured from our perspective. But I think as well is the regional countries are behind it. Of course, we met with

0: with the UAE, with the Qataris, the Egyptians. We have contacts as well. And again, it's well structured. It creates, I actually think, you know, I think it's a game changer, not just for this situation, because it starts to take off certainly this issue, but it allows us, and this is what's happened in the meeting, to step back, look anew at Ukraine.
1: Yeah.
0: Ukraine situation.
2: All right, he's going off. Let me just tell you this. They may have put this off for 5 years or so, but these guys are not going to stop. And as I've said on Fox in here, I'm afraid a lot of our elites, and not just in our country, have no comprehension of what's going on here with this ideology. Just none. These are suicide bombers. These are executioners. I've read to you what the original Khomeini said. They have nothing but disdain for us. They look at us and want to kill us. If people don't understand that, they don't understand what we're dealing with. This is why all these agreements they signed, they never intended to comply with. So why will they comply with this? Because Donald Trump bombed them into hell. Number one, think of all the people saying that now who didn't support Donald Trump bombing them into hell. Think about that. Now they say the backup is Donald Trump bombing them into hell. And yet, if what I'm told, we're kind of spent on what we can do militarily to this regime, then none of this is making sense to me. That is, if they violate this deal, we'll bomb them into hell. Well, you've told me, off the record, we're not going to bomb them into hell. We can hit certain sites and do certain things. I mean, it just doesn't add up. If you know what I know, what some people are telling me, and what I'm reading in this deal, to me, this is just a big effort to get out of this. That's what it is. Now, some of you may say, that's great. Okay, that's fine. But in 10 years, if you're still around, I don't think you'll think it's fine, and your kids certainly won't. They certainly won't. Hassan Piker, you know who he is. He's this terror-loving Islamist jihadi who the Democrats embrace, and he's on this guy's show, this guy, what's his name, Charlemagne. You know, it's a very cool show, I understand. Let's listen to this. Go ahead.
3: I hear people that are anti-Israel, they'll say Israel doesn't have a right to exist.
4: I think Israel in its current formation, given that it's a settler colonial operation that's seeking out the expulsion or...
2: Let's stop. So the Jews in Israel, that's a settler colonial operation. We've talked about this. They've only been there for nearly 4,000 years. And there were no such things as Muslims back then. And the whole word Palestinian was a concoction of the KGB. These also are Arabs because it sounds like Palestine. And so this settler colonial operation, that's why I talk about the fusion of Marxism and Islamism, because they talk the same and they act the same. And so he goes on to say that they act like Nazi Germany, that there's apartheid like South Africa, like what Rhodesia used to be, Zimbabwe. This is also propaganda that was developed by the Marxist side. And so when you have 18-year-olds in college listening to this stuff, that's how they get them to march in the street. Hassan Piker is a pig. I'll be right back.
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8: With SRN News, I'm Jason Walker. Tropical Storm Arthur forming off the Gulf Coast of Texas, becoming the first named storm of the Atlantic hurricane season.
9: A lot of the winds have already been occurring along portions of the coast of Texas and Louisiana, and there's also been a lot of heavy rainfall that's kind of preceded both the development of the storm and the center of the storm. And that rainfall is likely to continue, but it's also going to shift further to the east across parts of the southeast U.S. As the storm weakens.
8: National Hurricane Center forecaster Dan Brown. Leaders at the G7 summit strongly backing President Trump's agreement with Iran to open up the Strait of Hormuz and extend a badly needed ceasefire. French President Emmanuel Macron calls it a, quote, very good deal, noting it could stabilize the region and benefit economies. SRN News.
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8: With SRN News, I'm Jason Walker. Significant development involving the agreement between the United States and Iran. President Trump signing a deal in the G7 summit. Here's correspondent Laura Winters.
9: The press on hand as President Trump leaves the dinner with the French president and his wife. President Trump shouting to reporters that he has in fact signed the Memorandum of Understanding with Iran. The White House says the agreement is now in effect, which would mean the Strait of Hormuz could open.
8: More fallout from this week's incident where a Russian warship fired warning shots at a UK-registered yacht in the English Channel.
10: Russia's involved in a conflict in Ukraine where Russia is the aggressor in Europe, and Russia is responsible for wider proxy attacks across Europe, including in relation to the United Kingdom.
8: That is Prime Minister Keir Starmer, and this is SRN News.
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11: Hello, America. Mark Levin here. Our number, 877-381-3811, 877-381-3811. Well, you know what? We've had a full board for like an hour. And so we better go to the callers and we'll let you have your input on this. Let us start from the top and go to the bottom. Ed, Las Vegas, Nevada. How are you, Ed?
23: I'm fine, thank you.
11: Yeah, all right,
23: I'm
11: Ed,
23: a
11: please.
23: Long-term fan.
11: Thank you.
23: I'm a long-term fan, and I'd like to offer this idea regarding the conduct of the Iran war. We are entering the era of top-down warfare. And we need to embrace it. If a nation's leaders initiate the killing of another nation's citizens in cold blood, those leaders will be selectively taken out life for life from the top down. Israel has demonstrated this approach against Iran and against Hezbollah, and the U.S. has taken out terrorist leaders. I think we need to make this practice explicit. From now on,
11: well, we can't make it explicit because we actually have a federal law that makes it illegal. Most of those leaders that were killed by the Israelis, probably for that reason, or they were killed with air power, not assassins per se.
23: Yes, but at the direction of the leaders of the enemy, basically. And yes, it has to be passed by Congress or pushed by the American people. But I think this would bring an end to warfare in general.
11: Well, it hasn't. They took out the leadership in Iran. They've taken out the leadership in Hamas, in Hezbollah. They've taken out the leadership with Hamas. Hezbollah hasn't been disarmed. Israel's been forced to pull back. Hamas hasn't been disarmed. Israel's been forced to pull back, yet they've killed all their leadership. I just don't think it's that simple. I think it's helpful, but I don't think that's the end-all and be-all.
23: Well, certainly you have a good point. The thing is, going forward, if mm-hmm. this is made explicit, then these leaders have to think twice about, you know, taking lives.
11: Yeah, but what if we're dealing with leaders who are prepared to do that, like a Khomeini, like the leadership in Iran? They don't believe that death is the end. They believe they're going to go to a better world. I'm just telling you what's in their writings. They're going to go to, they're going to have 72 virgins and so forth and so on. They believe that it's actually a better way. And that's why you have suicide bombers.
23: All right. Well, we have to make sure that the leaders become extinct.
11: All right, I got you. Ed, thanks for the call, my friend. Do call back. I appreciate you. Let's go to Robbie, San Diego, California, on the Mark Levin app. How are you?
1: Hey, good, Mark. How are you doing?
11: I'm okay. Thank you.
1: Okay. First of all, I want to really thank you for taking the lead on posing this MOU and associated problems with it by really laying out how dangerous this deal is.
11: In the end, it's not going to matter, but, you know, I do what I do because I believe in it.
1: Okay. I hope it will matter. I just wanted to make a couple quick points. One is that I believe that if this deal goes through, that it will be disastrous for the Republicans in the midterms. Certainly, I believe losing the House and likely losing the Senate, and would define to a significant degree, not totally, President Trump's legacy, whether for the better or for the worse. And the second point is that there is a way, I believe, to defeat the Iranian regime through the Operation Inherent Resolve model that General Dan Cain and President Trump used to defeat the ISIS caliphate in Iraq early on in President's.
11: Now, what in particularly do you mean by that?
1: Like, for example, looking at the Kurdish allies and other allies, arming them, that's something that should be done
11: But we've been bad-mouthing now the Kurdish allies because Erdogan doesn't like them. They've been accused of stealing weapons. I said accused. And, of course, we didn't arm the Iranian people. I feel this is a big mistake. As I've said repeatedly, Reagan did it on four or five continents, and it's a great effect. And you don't have to put your own boots on the ground. And I notice all the people who talk about we don't want to send in soldiers. That's fine. I get that. I agree. But why aren't we arming the people on the ground? And they never ask, and they don't care because they're unserious. They're just looking for reasons not to do what Trump did in June and what he did in February. And it's these very same woke Reich types who are now so bizarrely criticizing those who supported Donald Trump from the earliest moments on what he's trying to do, who are now saying, see, we were right, you were wrong. No, you were wrong the whole time, and you're still wrong. Anyway, go ahead.
1: Yeah, so the problem is President Trump said today that it looks like he couldn't beat Iran in this war of attrition, that they would hold on to power. But if they take it a few steps, like they take over peripheral cities in Iran and, you know, access the, like, IRGC, stockpiles of weapons, and they...
11: Let me just put it to you this way. None of us are really that expert at it, but I will tell you, you know that old line, if there's a will, there's a way?
1: Yes.
11: We're spending hundreds of billions of dollars on defense, on intelligence, on counterterrorism. If there's a will, there's a way. You understand what I'm saying?
1: Exactly. And that's why I said the Operation Inherent Resolve example, because there were very few American casualties, and America defeated the caliphate, which is an entire country.
3: I'll tell you what I fear when I listen to these people. I fear if we ever have to fight China. I mean, now that's a, that is a horrendous potential, horrendous consequences. And I just fear when I hear some of these members of Congress, some of these people on the internet, some of these people in broadcasting, they have no context for anything. Zero. All right, my friend, thank you for your call. Can you hear that noise, Mr. Producer? It's so strange. I'm not going to get into it because it's security related. But it's a noise that comes on my iPhone, and you don't hear it through the microphone, do you? It's crazy. I don't know how that can be. Let's keep going. Great calls. Let's go to Naira, Boca Raton, Florida, wonderful area, on the Mark Levin app. How are you?
5: Hi, Mark Levin, the great one. I feel like somebody kicked me in the gut, stabbed me in the back, and twist the knife. That's how I feel by Trump. I was always saying I think he's the greatest president of all time. And you guys spoke of Erdogan, and yes, I was. His first big mistake was when he listened to Erdogan, who said, don't give arms to the Kurds. First big mistake. And I'm telling you, he's kicked Bibi to the, kicked him, stomped on him in Israel. If not for Israel, we wouldn't have been in the position to have all this success. With,
3: look, the way I see it is they're an ally, and these berating comments are intended to soften him up so he will accommodate this deal, and he's not going to do it. He can't do it. He would endanger his entire society and his people and his government. We would never do it. And so to just say they fire two drones into the desert, they don't hit anybody, and he blows up a building. No, we know that's not true. The problem is it plays into the horrific game that is being played by the podcasters, by the woke right, and by others. It just adds to it and builds up to it. He doesn't mean it, but that's how they take it, and that's what they mean by it. All right, my friend, I appreciate your call. Let's slip in another one here. Let us go to Phil, Philadelphia, Pennsylvania, on WNPP. Go.
14: Yes, sir. Mark, there has never been a better time for the Kurdish people to establish their own country. Iran has no air force, no navy, no radar, and they've been at war with them.
3: Yes, but Turkey's not going to permit it.
14: We don't have to give them weapons. We don't have to feed
3: them. I'm not talking about giving them weapons. You're not listening to me. You're talking about Iran. It's on its back.
14: Right.
3: Turkey won't permit it.
14: The Shah gets over there and says, listen, help me get
3: but
14: that
3: But the Shah's not over there yet.
14: But couldn't he cut a deal with the Kurdish people and say, hey,
3: okay,
14: look.
3: Listen to me. The Shah is here in America. He's not in a position to cut a deal with any group of people. The Kurds are not armed to do anything like this. When I said we should arm the Iranians, the answer is, well, we tried to arm them through the Kurds, but they stole the weapons. And all I know is Erdogan intervened. He didn't want it done, so we pulled back. And so you're missing the key element, which is Turkey. And you're also missing it as the relationship with the United States. So it's not so simple that the prince, the Shah, will just announce, we're going to have a relationship with the Kurds, and this is a perfect time because Iran's on its back. It's not going to work. Thank you for your call. Let us go to Sally, Cleveland, Ohio, on Sirius XM Satellite. Sally, how are you?
18: Well, Mark, I'm very alarmed and disappointed in this MOU. The terms that you've outlined, it's a big sellout. It's, number one, a sellout to the Iranian protesters that we said to rise up. We would help them, and then they were slaughtered. It's secondly a sellout to Israel with us trying to tell them how to manage Lebanon when Hezbollah has caused the evacuation of a great portion of their north part of the country, and they have a right to defend themselves any way they see fit. And thirdly, it's a sellout to future generations of Americans who are now going to have to face this deadly enemy in the future, And so I really am sorry to see this occur. And thank you for letting me opine.
3: Okay, my friend. You're more than welcome, and we'll continue this. We'll be right back.
0: Mark Levin.
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that tense discussion, issues, and so forth. So I just wanted to do that. Now I'm going to read you all something from the great Douglas Murray, who now is a columnist with, among others, the Free Press, provided to me by my wifey. And it is a great piece. It says, it's often said that international agreements are not worth the paper they're written on. Fortunately, the memorandum understanding, the MOU, that the U.S. is reportedly signing with a revolutionary Islamic regime in Iran is fittingly a virtual document and has so far been signed electronically. At present, the Trump administration seems to have united its critics from the left and the right, foreign and domestic, over the deal to end current hostilities. Three aspects of the deal symbolize the problem. The first is that one of the initial steps in the process insists that the regime in Tehran allows the Strait of Hormuz to be open to international shipping and the free flow of oil carriers and other vessels through the region. The trouble is that the Iranian regime has for decades used this strategic vantage point to blackmail the world. Whenever the Iranian regime wanted to put pressure on other countries, for instance, to lift sanctions against the regime sent its

0: vessels to go poaching in the Straits. Even during President Trump's first term in office, Iranian military vessels repeatedly harassed and threatened American warships, flying drones at them and provoking them to fire warning shots at Iranian attack crafts. Throughout the same period, the Iranian Navy mined waters in the region, including in other nations' waters, and attacked commercial vessels from places as far afield as Japan, Hong Kong, and Norway. In 2019, the Iranian Navy seized a British-flagged Swedish-owned tanker, the Stena Impero. That was a tanker that was in international waters when the Iranians seized it. They directed the tanker into Iranian waters and then held the vessel and its crew for 2 months, retaliation for Britain's enforcement of global sanctions. That's what the Iranian regime was doing in relatively normal times, so why should anyone believe that after the past year of war, they will start to be generous in their treatment of international waters? The second aspect of the reported deal, which is surprising critics and supporters of Trump alike, is the suggestion that the agreement would allow a vast flow of cash to enter Iran. In a CBS interview on Monday morning, Vice President J.D. Vance seemed to confirm that Iran would get access, quote-unquote, to an inflow of funds worth somewhere in the region of $300 billion within months of striking the deal. The vice president was at pains to say that this reconstruction fund, so-called, would not come from American taxpayers, but rather investments for various Gulf countries. Whatever the source of funds, payouts to Tehran have been tried before. The results were disastrous, which Trump knows very well. In 2015, when the Iranian regime signed the Joint Comprehensive Plan of Action, that's the nuclear deal with Obama, and the UK and US, Russia, China, France, and Germany, one of the perks for Iran was the release of previously frozen Iranian assets. Those assets held by foreign banks during the era of sanctions were estimated to be close to $50 billion. As a candidate in 2016, 2020, and again in 2024, Trump routinely excoriated that outcome. In debates, interviews, and at rallies, he described the decision of the Obama-Biden administration to release the frozen funds as, among other things, dumb, stupid, and crazy. He has repeatedly warned ahead of time and correctly that the regime in Tehran would use such money to finance terrorism in the region and around the world. And sure enough, Iran used its funds to arm its terror proxies across the region, leading to the October 7 attacks, the resulting Gaza war. This is why the berating of Israel and Netanyahu is so appalling to me. And while Trump sometimes inflated the amount of money that had been given to Iran on signing that deal, those sums never came close to the $300 billion figure that has now been agreed to. Now, I want to read the rest of this article, and I'm telling you they agreed to that money because Iran was demanding reparations. And I'm sure the Arab states were demanding it for them, and I'm sure Turkey and Pakistan were demanding it for them. And so they came up with this cockamamie scheme. We'll be right back. For thousands of years, the great books of Western civilization have shaped the moral and political imagination of the West. These works endured because they speak to permanent truths about human nature, virtue, courage, duty, faith, and self-government. 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The course includes lessons on Homer's Iliad and Odyssey, the epic stories of Achilles and Odysseus that helped shape Western civilization itself. 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
1: Kevin McCullough sees plenty of evil in this world. The story of the illegal immigrant who tried to behead a person with a knife in front of children in the middle of the street has been a big flashy headline. It's important to note that evil is real and that the evil of Islamic ideology leads people to those kinds of outcomes.
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3: With SRN News, I'm Jason Walker. Significant development involving the agreement between the United States and Iran. President Trump signing a deal in the G7 summit. Here's correspondent Laura Winters.
4: The press on hand as President Trump leaves the dinner with the French president and his wife. President Trump shouting to reporters that he has in fact signed the Memorandum of Understanding with Iran. The White House says the agreement is now in effect, which would mean the Strait of Hormuz could open.
3: More fallout from this week's incident where a Russian warship fired warning shots at a UK-registered yacht in the English Channel.
5: Russia's involved in a conflict in Ukraine where Russia is the aggressor in Europe, and Russia is responsible for wider proxy attacks across Europe, including in relation to the United Kingdom.
3: That is Prime Minister Keir Starmer, and this is SRN News.
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6: 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Here's the phone number, 833, the number 2, and the word troops. 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Help send care packages to our troops. 833, the number 2, and the word troops, or am870.info. Thank you.
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0: Listen, folks, I don't know if one day the president will get mad at me or not. It's possible. But we're writing love texts back and forth as I speak, aren't we, Mr. Producer? I'm actually too embarrassed to read them. But he must be on his jet, right? Air Force One on the way back? Yeah. Well, I just got a text from him. That's why I always love this man and adore this man. He may get mad at me, but what I'm doing and what I say is in no way intended to be sabotaging anything. I told you this is going to go through. What I'd like to do in the next 60 days is help improve it. That's just my perspective. Today's uncertain economy, due to what? 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
0: Well, folks, we've had a full board all night. 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
13: 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I'll see you there.
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20: Welcome indeed to the Male-Female Hour. I'm Dennis Prager. We do talk about men and women. I call it the Male-Female Hour deliberately, but that's a separate issue. Here's the topic today. And I know you will have a different, some of you will have a different opinion and some of you will agree. Some of you may be in the middle, but I don't know where there's a middle one on this one. And that is about, is it better, that is about the question, is it better for husbands and wives to spend a lot of time together, in fact, nearly all time together, or is it better to have a distance, hours apart each day, or even sometimes days apart, because absence makes the heart grow fonder.
19: That's coming up on Timeless Wisdom with Dennis Prager, and it starts right now.
21: I'm old-fashioned. I like two sexes. Yeah, another thing. All of a sudden, I don't like being married to what is known as a new woman. I want a wife, not a competitor. Competitor! Competitor!
22: Talk about a bit of this crying in the morning thing, this depression, you know? Let's get that fixed.
23: That's what men think, isn't it?
22: What?
23: Unless you've got the answer, unless you can say, oh, I know this bloke in the Essex Road who could fix that, then there's no point bothering.
24: How do you rate women so well?
25: I think of a man, and I take away reason and accountability.
24: I love him. I love him, and I don't care what you think. I love him for the man he wants to be, and I love him for the man that he almost is.
26: What do people have rows about?
27: Money, sex. Sex, money. He wants, she doesn't want.
26: She wants, he doesn't want.
28: Women have always been a big problem to me, Dr. Fussband. Are you listening, Doctor?
29: Yes, go on, go on.
20: And go on we will. This is Dennis Prager, the Male-Female Hour. In the not-too-distant future, incidentally, I will be reading to you some of the emails, hundreds, that I have received. I can't read the hundreds, but of some of the hundreds, where people have poured their heart out, men and women, about their marriages. And I think you need to hear some of the things that have been written to me. Welcome indeed to the Male-Female Hour. I'm Dennis Prager. We do talk about men and women. I call it the Male-Female Hour deliberately, but that's a separate issue. It is about men and women, and it is every week at this time. I have three what I call dedicated hours. One is the Happiness Hour on Fridays. One is the Ultimate Issues Hour on Tuesdays, the third hour. And on Wednesdays, the second hour is devoted to male-female. Here's the topic today, and I know you will have a different, some of you will have a different opinion, and some of you will agree, some of you may be in the middle, but I don't know where there's a middle one on this one. And that is about, is it better, that is about the question, is it better for husbands and wives to spend a lot of time together, in fact, nearly all time together, or is it better to have a distance, hours apart each day, or even sometimes days apart, because absence makes the heart grow fonder, you appreciate the person more, and the great post-60s word, space. Now, my position on this, I'm not a spaceman. And so, But I appreciate that there are. By the way, I don't say that the space men and women are wrong. Those who argue for space, I need my space. You need your space, so please don't invade my space between the hours of Bubba and Bubba. Obviously, there are periods where an individual may need hours to him or herself. Anything could happen in life. I fully understand that. But as a general rule, here is my general rule. As a general rule, my general rule is that the general rule ought to be that the more time you spend together, the better it is. The couples that I have known, for example, that work together, that are in business together, they seem to have better marriages than those who are by necessity. A lot of people are apart by necessity. A lot of people are apart because there's no choice. The usual being work. Most people work outside the house. But my belief has always been that the more time a couple spent together, the better it is. Now, if they have more time together and it creates more friction, then that might exemplify something being wrong, fundamentally wrong with the relationship. But that I put aside for the moment. Do you agree is the question. Do you agree with me that the more time a couple spends together, the better it is? Or do you believe in space, in time apart, as a regular matter for the couples, and that is better for them? 1-8-PRAGER-776. I'll have a lot more on the arguments. Here is time, though. There's a man in the room, and pick a guy off the street here. Would you please turn on this gentleman's microphone? And your name is Alan, is that correct?
0: That's correct, sir.
20: Alan, you are married how long?
0: I will be married to my wife 23 years in a couple of weeks.
20: Oh, congratulations in advance. That's lovely. Do you agree or disagree that the more time spent together, as a rule, the better?
0: No, I definitely, that's how we feel. No question. Look, you're apart during the day. Most people are apart during the day at work, and that's a big chunk of the day. So if you don't spend time together when you have time together, then I think that's a problem. In other words, if you're apart from someone all day, and then you want your space at night, or when you come home, that, you know, how much time does that leave for couples to be together?
20: Yep. All right. I mean, I asked you just a few minutes before. Whatever you would have said, I would have had you on. But I'm glad that you have a confirming voice. Thank you, Alan. All right. That seems to me to be self-evident, folks. Why would one? Well, I could answer that. I guess I was going to ask, why would one want to marry someone if not to spend a lot of time together? And I guess they could say, well, I want to marry somebody. I'd like to make a family with the person. I'd like to make a life with somebody. But frankly, I want my space. I guess that's possible. There are people who have bi-coastal marriages. They see each other weekends. I don't know. They meet in Milwaukee or whatever. Whatever. Maybe they just go coast to coast. And they say it works out great. I'd love to know if you know somebody or you are in such a marriage. I'd like to know, does it work out great that you see each other only weekends? Is that your druthers? I mean, I could see it where you have no choice. I'm not talking about where there's no choice. I'm talking about where there is a choice. 1-8-PRAGER-776, 1-8-PRAGER-776. Now, Alan raised an issue here that I hadn't thought about. I was thinking about ideally you work together, ideally you are together even parts of the workday, if you can do it, which most people can't. I fully acknowledge that. I understand. But I would say I think that is an ideal. And as I said, the couples that do work together, in my own anecdotal experience, I have no research on this, is that they have had more successful marriages in that they like each other. They become fairly inseparable, and I think inseparable is a good thing. I think that's a good thing for a couple to be inseparable.
29: I think that there arose with the age of stupidity in the 60s, there arose this notion of space. There arose this notion of independence, it's a bad idea to depend on a man, or it's a bad idea to depend on a woman. These are terrible ideas. It's very beautiful for a man and a woman to depend on each other. Can you overly depend? Of course you can overly depend. And you can overly have vitamin C. You can overly drink water. I mean, and of course, that's a meaningless concept, though. And so it raises another interesting question at what Alan spoke about, which is the guy comes home. It's usually the guy who's out of the house to work. Usually, it's not. Of course, there's changes. And he wants his time alone. That's an interesting thing. I'm going to be stepping into I think some very difficult matter here when I ask why is that necessary. And he'll say, well, you know, I just need to tune out. I just need to tune out. I've had a hard day today. And I appreciate that. But isn't what the man's saying then that my mode of greatest relaxation is to be alone? My mode of greatest relaxation is not to be with my partner? Am I being unfair to the guy here? And I don't want to be unfair to a guy. And I want him to have his time if he wants to watch a game. And I understand that. But I also understand her in this matter. Well, you've been gone all day. Now, if the first thing she does is bombard him with problems in the house, then I fully understand. The guy's just had problems at work. I understand that. And here is where the woman has to think it through, how she greets him. But I still have to believe that in the best of circumstances, his mode of relaxing after work is with his woman. All right, let's see here. Well, perfect. We got a call from Denver. She needs a couple of hours a day for herself, for quiet time, to, quote, regroup. I don't know what that means, so we'll find out when we come back on the Dennis Prager Show.
1: 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Timeless Wisdom with Dennis Prager is on AM 870, The Answer. Larry Elder says the evidence speaks for itself.
2: Jasmine Crockett says if you reverse the race of the parties involved, the outcome would have been different. If Metcalf had been black and Carmelo Anthony white, different verdict. No evidence of that whatsoever. Neither the defense nor the prosecution said race had anything to do with the encounter. The defense argued self-defense. So why then are we talking about it?
1: The Larry Elder Show. 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
1: Got something to say? 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
2: Prager it is. Hi, everybody. This is the male-female hour on the Dennis Prager Show every week at this hour. I have an hour on men and women, male and female. And the topic today is the question is, the more time together for a couple, the better. And I argue, yes. Everybody calling in doesn't agree, which is a little sobering. Alan agreed, at least, and he's coming on 23 years of marriage. Plus, you were, what, 6 years together before that? So it's 29 years together. More than six?
3: More than six.
2: Yeah, you really tied the knot like that. All right. All right, let's take some of your calls here. 1-8-PRAGER-776. We, as promised, we're going to Nina in Denver, Colorado. Hi, Nina. Dennis Prager.
4: Hi, Dennis.
2: Hi.
4: First of all, I have to tell you, you are absolutely my hero.
2: Thank you.
4: And I love you and agree with you most of the time. I'll be seeing you on Friday night. I'm looking forward to that.
2: Thank you.
4: But I kind of disagree with you on this one, in that I think there's a big difference between not wanting to be with your partner and just needing a little alone time. And in my personal case, I have four boys and my husband, so I feel a little outnumbered occasionally. And it's not
2: a lot of testosterone in your house.
4: Oh, yes. Well, I had told them all one night, if they didn't stop talking about automobiles at dinner time, that I was going to make the subject next night lipstick colors. And see if they
2: interesting. That's a worthy threat. I love that. I never realized that. The outnumbered woman. See, a friend of mine has four daughters. So he probably does have a lot of lipstick color talk. He should threaten them. We're going to talk about automobiles tomorrow night.
4: There you go.
2: All right, go ahead. So go ahead. So you want time.
4: I think when my husband, I adore him. I love being with him. But when he honors the part of me that says, you know, I just need an hour or, you know, an afternoon, whatever it may be, to call my own, to, and for me, there's no greater gift than just being at home with that time. I'm much more loving. I'm much happier.
2: So how much time do you need, roughly speaking?
4: Roughly speaking, you know, I don't know, an hour a day, or I used to. We used to laugh about it and call Monday was sacred day because that's the day off from work. And he knew, don't schedule workers to come to the house. Just let me have that time. And, you know, if I had sacred
2: All right, so
4: day,
2: wait. So you would like an hour a day
4: to
2: be alone?
4: Yeah. It doesn't even matter. Just some amount of time each week that I can call
2: you see, I'm only doing this not only to trap you, but to show you that, in fact, and to show me, we may even agree. Because it sounds like this is hardly a contradiction of my general rule that the more time you're together, the better. I mean, you know, an hour a day even, and you're just now even making it a couple of hours a week.
4: Right.
2: Well, all right. I mean, you know.
4: Yeah. Okay. The people that work together.
2: Yeah.
4: I had to work together with my husband all day and then come home and we were still together and then we did everything together.
2: All right. Fair enough. Yeah. Okay. But this notion though of, you know, I need my space for a serious period of time every day, or the thought of working with him and not having the whole day to myself is terrible. That you would agree with me is not the ideal.
4: No.
2: Okay. All right.
4: I think so.
2: Well, I look forward to seeing you and maybe your husband too. All righty, unless that's space time for her. I'll rib her when I see her. All righty, let's go to some other here. Let's go to Rachel in Cleveland. Rachel, Dennis Prager, thank you for calling.
5: Hi, Dennis. So I agree and I disagree. Myself, personally, I do enjoy all the time I can have with my husband. But it does work for my aunt and uncle. They're not together all week except for the weekends, and they have a very happy marriage.
2: Hold on. Where they live?

0: in separate places?
1: That, you know, he works in the country. That's where he, you know, he has, like, his office there and his shop, whatever, and he lives there during the week because it's, like, an hour and a half away.
0: Right.
1: And he comes home on Fridays, and he leaves again on Monday to go back to the country.
0: So he's, how old is, are your aunt and uncle?
1: So she's about 50, and he's in his 60s.
0: Okay, and how long are they married?
1: Right, so that's the thing. They've been married about 6 years.
0: And they, oh, and they
1: that's
0: were,
1: why
0: they,
1: it works for them.
0: But they were single their whole lives?
1: No, they were married, they had children and raised their children, and then he became a widow, and she got divorced, and they were alone for quite a few years, and so they kind of got in their own routine.
0: Okay, well then, all right, then that if you get into your own routine in middle age and then marry, I could see where it could be uprooting from the normal way of life that you've established for yourself to spend all that time with somebody else.
1: Right. So, I mean, my whole point in calling was just.
0: Now, but here's the interesting. Yeah, no, that's fair enough, and it's an important point. You are 28.
1: I'm 28.
0: How long are you married?
1: 6 years.
0: Okay, all right. So you married young, obviously, and you agree with me for you.
1: For me, I agree with you. I mean, my husband does go to work at 7:30 in the morning and doesn't come home till 6.
0: When he comes home at 6, when he, yeah, boy, do you ever. If ideally he could, you could work with him, be by his side, as it were, working, would you like that?
1: I think I would like it.
0: Yeah.
1: I think him and I, we try to go out, you know, once a week together. I think I would enjoy working with him.
0: Now, what happens when he comes home at 7?
1: At 6?
0: Six, sorry, yeah.
1: And we have dinner. And, you know, he plays with our kids, and then our kids go to bed at 7:30. So.
0: And then are you together the rest of the evening?
1: Right. So he goes right. And he learns, because we're observant Jews.
0: Right.
1: He learns for like an hour, and then he comes home.
0: All right. So when he studies for an hour, it's out of the house.
1: It's out of the house.
0: So with other guys, basically, he has
1: right.
0: Is what you call a chavruta type thing.
1: Exactly.
0: Okay. Well, all right. It's a pleasure to hear from you, Rachel. Hope to meet you and your husband one day, too. See, this is fascinating and insight. Let me give a different bottom line here for all of you listening. This is very important for me personally to say this to you. I fully acknowledge that there are different ways to make a marriage work. Please understand that. And by golly, the whole purpose of the male-female hour is that men and women do understand each other better and then get along better. If it works for you, to make a marriage with some degrees of separation each day, each week, each month, whatever you need, then fine. This is no judgment. This is not a moral issue. Nothing. Please understand that. That's why I said in general what I said. But that means a lot of exceptions, and I buy that. Back in a moment.
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3: Hi, Dennis. 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But I do want you to know that I'm praying for you, and I hope you are well. Thank you. Bye-bye.
2: Are you enjoying Timeless Wisdom? 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
0: All righty, everybody. You're listening to the Dennis Prager Show. it's always the same. And it's the male-female hour. The question on the table is my suggestion that in general, and I am a big fan, as you know, of generalizations, with the understanding that by definition it means there are exceptions, and that's fine. I say, my view is that the more time a couple spend together, the better. Does that mean 24/7? It doesn't mean 24/7. And by the way, it could be 24/7 for some people. I just want to make that clear too, more power to them. There are a lot of people who argue almost as a principle about need space, need my time, and that may well be true, but it depends, like everything else. I've always said this, quantity is a quality. If the time you need is the guy needs all night when he gets home, you know, honey, you know, I had a hard day at work, you know, I need 3 hours on my own, you know, on the internet or watching sports or something, you know, please don't invade my space. I have a hard day at the office. I don't think that's good. I mean, if it works for them and she's happy, 3 more hours without her husband, okay. This is not patronizing in any way. If it works for you, God bless you. But I am a big believer, or I wouldn't do a talk show. I wouldn't write books and I wouldn't give lectures if I didn't believe that there are general suggestions that help everybody or help most people, at least. Of course I believe that. The notion that there are no suggestions to be made on leading a better life is absurd. So that's my suggestion here, that especially, I guess, for those of you who are newly married or about to get married, to think that through in advance. And I mean, if in advance you both agree, look, it's really good to have X number of hours a week or X number of hours a day alone, and that's what you want, fine. When I go to a cigar bar, you know, or other guys do, they like to have time with the guys and have a cigar. Totally understand. So please understand that I understand that too. Nevertheless, the optimum from the two men sitting here, because I asked Alan the same thing, and whatever he would have said, I would have put him on, is that generally speaking, the more time, the better, with the understanding that there are going to be times, obviously, that you're not together. All right, I'm going to take all sorts of combinations, but let's go to one that agrees with me for a change. Sun Lakes, Arizona. Don and Shirley, you're both on the line. Is that right?
4: That's right, Dennis. We're right here.
0: Shirley, are you there?
5: Yes, I am, and we listen to your program every day and enjoy it very much.
0: Now, and you listen together. That's key.
5: That's right.
0: Not in separate rooms.
4: No.
0: How long are you folks married?
4: 57 years.
0: Well, you have earned the right to comment on this subject. Go ahead.
4: Well, we've been together as much as we can. Actually, when I retired and I was worried about her being a golf widow, so I taught her to play golf. And so when we both retired, she knew how to play golf, and she's been playing it ever since.
5: Not only have I been playing it, I beat him. I've had 2 holes in one, and I didn't start.
0: That's the last thing I expected.
5: I love the game.
0: No, Alan, you have to have that for the weekend. The weekend. Not only do I play with him, I beat him. That was a great moment. You know, that's, by the way, what you just told my listeners. I have the chills. What you decided to do is so healthy. You love golf and said, wait a minute, but I don't want a golf widow at home. And you said, all right, maybe I'll like it, and decided to play it. You two, you're like models of what I'm talking about.
5: Well, along the way, we raised 5 children, and I used to work. When the kids were all in school, I used to work full-time. Of course, Don worked full-time, so that was our time apart. And now we thoroughly and totally.
0: I love you guys. I love you. We'll be back in a moment.
2: This episode of Timeless Wisdom will continue right after this. The Answer. Breaking news.
6: California homeowners are paying much more for home insurance than they did 6 years ago. On average, rates are up 84%. A Stanford study found that homeowners are also choosing to take on more risks with higher deductibles. They've jumped from about $1,800 in 2020 to about $2,500 now. And experts say the reasons for higher costs include more wildfires and inflation. Larry Marino in the Answer Newsroom.
0: My friends, I'm sitting here with my good friend, Dr. Eddie Simon. We decided to turn the mic on so you can listen in our discussion.
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0: Arif, how long have you been married?
9: 33 wonderful years, Dennis. My wife, Pamela, and I have three grown children. Two are married and all have solid careers and college degrees. 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Well, we're speaking of college degrees. Did you know what else has the same commitment, till death do us part?
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2: Larry Elder says the evidence speaks for itself.
12: Jasmine Crockett says if you reverse the race of the parties involved, the outcome would have been different. If Metcalf had been black and Carmelo Anthony white, different verdict. No evidence of that whatsoever. Neither the defense nor the prosecution said race had anything to do with the encounter. The defense argued self-defense. So why, then, are we talking about it?
2: The Larry Elder Show. 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
0: The subject today, sometimes they're fraught with a little tension because of... We do talk very openly at this hour about male-female issues, including sexual matters that are very sensitive to both spouses or just the two partners, whatever. And the issue here is different, but it could be filled with tension. But in any event, we're having a great time discussing it. And that is, I opened up by saying that I think that all things being equal, the more time a couple spend together, the better. with the understanding that inevitably there's going to be hours or even days apart, that that will just happen. But I'm not what we call a spaceman. You know, I need my space, that sort of thing. There are people who are. I respect them. I just think that, in general, the other is best. So we had Don and Shirley call, married 57 years. That was a terrific call. I had a lot of fun. From Arizona. And he did what I thought was a terrific thing. He said, look, I retired, and I love playing golf, and I didn't want to have a golf widow, so I taught Shirley how to play golf. At which point, she chimed in that, well, in fact, not only does she play golf, she now beats him.
13: Yeah, I have to say, Dan, I just have to interrupt here.
0: Yeah, please.
13: I couldn't do what Don did, because I couldn't handle my wife beating me at golf. I just couldn't take it.
0: I know. One of the things I love about Alan Estrin is his honesty. No matter how he may look.
13: Plus, I have a problem about women playing golf, actually. But I probably shouldn't get into that.
0: Well, you remember, Alan's the guy who still is not sure women should have gotten the vote. So please understand
13: if you've ever played
0: where
13: golf
0: he's coming
13: a,
0: from.
13: If you've ever played golf behind a foursome of women. Guys, won't nobody talks about this subject.
0: No, Alan, God bless you for your honesty. Thank you. Thank you.
13: Somebody needs to bless me.
0: Yeah, that's right. We may be removed from radio in a moment for what some would call a Neanderthal approach. 1-8-PRAGER-776. Let's go to some more of your calls. All right, let's see who. I'm trying to alternate views and alternate the sexes. So I don't know what we're up to since the last was man and woman. Let's go to a man here, Fraser, Michigan, and Kevin. Hello, Kevin. Dennis Prager.
14: Hello. How are you today, sir?
0: Okay. Thank you.
14: Yeah, I've been married for going on 21 years, and for the last going on 6 years, we've actually lived in two different states, and I go home on the weekends.
0: No kidding. I was that of necessity or of choice?
14: Well, it was a necessity at the beginning. Now it's pretty much choice, because financially it was a necessity at the beginning. Now that things are better for us, children a little bit older, we could probably deal with one of our incomes, but it's financially we're still much better off. Actually, keeping.
0: But if you won the lottery, would you keep the current arrangement?
14: Probably not. No.
0: Oh, so it is all right. So it is primarily financial.
14: Yeah, that would have to be true. Yes.
0: Right, but what you're saying is you got used to it, and it is not. Adversely affected your marriage?
14: Not at all. In fact, it's maybe strengthened it in some ways, because when we are together, we are together. So it's something you'd said earlier about quality. So the quality of our time, because it is minimal to most people, I think the quality is spent much better than it would be.
0: Right. Okay. And you're together exactly from when to when?
14: I leave my work at about 6 o'clock on Friday evening, and it takes me about 4 hours to drive to Buffalo, New York from Detroit. And I leave at about 9 o'clock Monday morning to go to work from Buffalo.
0: Right. All right. Well, listen, I thank you for, see, there's an example of where necessity has been met and it's worked out. But if you won the lottery, then my suggestion would apply. 1-8-PRAGER-776, and we go to Huntington Beach, California, and Kathy. Hi, Kathy. Dennis Prager.
15: Me and my husband married late in life, and for our circumstances have been that we've always had to work at home together. And he always jokes and says that it makes it seem like it's double the marriage life, so like 22 years versus our 11 years.
0: Oh, very interesting.
15: But in a good way.
0: No, I took it in a good way. Not, oh my God, it's doubled my serving a term. No, that's so you agree with me then, and it's worked out better for you working together.
15: It's worked out wonderful. We don't have the same company. We just both work at home. Yes, it's
0: right.
15: Wonderful. You know, we could take time to exercise. We both have that freedom to spend time when the kids aren't here, and therefore at night we spend more time with our kids and figure that way.
0: That's right, by the way. That's a good, I hadn't thought about saying that. If the couple has time together during the day, they can really devote time to the kids, and it isn't taking away from the marriage.
15: Right.
0: I hadn't thought about that, and I feel bad about it. That's a very good point. That's a real argument for working together if you have children. Because that is a tear. When the guy comes home, let's say it's the guy who comes home. I don't care if it's the woman who comes. Use it any way you want. Comes home, and then there's kids. When do you have time together? I mean, I'm arguing the more the merrier, and there are many couples who have almost no time just alone. And then when they do, it's like a decompression chamber, and they don't know what to do with each other. It's a lot easier when you have more time with each other.
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0: All righty, everybody. Dennis Prager here, and apologies for technical issues that switched us to outer space from inner space, which is too bad, of course, because we had so many. But, well, look, it happens. And we're talking here on the male-female hour of the question of my generalized suggestion that the more time a couple spend together, the better. That's what this has been about. And we've had fascinating calls from you folks on this very issue. And I think we're going to do a part two another time because of the question of what are you doing? Those of you who do want time apart, why? What are you doing then and why? Alan, let's put that down. I hate saying that. Alan, will you please write that down? Thank you. Okay. Now let's put that down. You know, you intimidated me at the roast. That's what happened. You know, Frank, you see that? You see, he intimidates me, Frank.
22: He's very intimidating.
0: He is. You know, it's exactly right. Whittier, California, and Natasha. Hi, Natasha. Dennis Prager.
23: Hi, Dennis.
0: Hi.
23: Love your show.
0: Good. Me too. Thanks.
23: My question is, my husband and I, we have been married for about 2 years. We do spend a lot of time together apart. I mean, we do work all day long and we see each other at night. But then my question is, when we do decide to do something with our friends, I have a fear that he would kind of not miss me and that'd be like a liberation. What do you think about that?
0: When you decide to have time with your friends?
23: Yes, when we do kind of like a girl's night and a guy's night, and then we don't do anything together. I have the fear.
0: Oh, you have a fear that he wouldn't miss you, so you're a little afraid. Well, that's not the question. First of all, it's okay, you know, if for a couple of hours, you know, you're not missing the other person that much that you love. I mean, that's pretty much normal. My concern is, though, if you don't have time together during the day, and then you, how many times a week are you having all girls night and all guys night?
23: Oh, we barely do it.
0: Oh, all right. So then it's no big deal. Don't worry about that. Okay. Just spend as much time you can together and be a joy in his life, and he should be a joy in yours. And that, by the way, is a subject I wanted to... Being a joy in the other person's life. Greeting the other when they come home. Let's talk about that. That's the nitty-gritty of real life. He should not want to come home and disappear. But you have to ask, are you part of the reason in the way you greet him when he comes home? If a guy gets a hug when he comes home, I don't think he wants to disappear. Anyway, this has been the Male Female Hour. Dennis Prager.
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0: He is the author of the number one best-selling book on Amazon. That is a much bigger achievement. That's a real-life achievement. Nobody knows how the New York Times gets to its bestseller list. It's part voodoo and part Wiccan theology. Nobody really knows, but the Amazon numbers are for real. So if you're number one on Amazon, that means you're number one against all fiction and nonfiction, all children's book, all self-help books, and coloring books. Yes, wow. Everything. Yes. And he is Jordan Peterson, who is a fighter for the good fight, and who, by unbelievably fortuitous coincidence, is this week's presenter of a Prager University video. Fix Yourself. It's titled Fix Yourself. And his book is titled 12 Rules for Life, An Antidote to Chaos. Jordan Peterson, welcome to the Dennis Prager Show.
4: Hi, Dennis. Thanks a lot. Yeah, it's a great thing to be beating out all the coloring books.
0: No, I knew. You know what? So now I'm going to let you know on a secret. I say something ridiculous in most of my introductions of authors. Sometimes they go completely unnoted. So it is a credit to you. It means you are really real, that you gave it's that
4: always,
0: reaction.
4: Well, it's always good to be looking for the surreal and comical.
0: Isn't it? There is no... Otherwise, we're doomed. Otherwise, I had a feeling. Yep. I had a feeling we're kindred spirits, and this is verifying my suspicion.
4: Well, that's so much the worse for you, I would say. But that's okay.
0: That's a good one. Where are you right now? Are you in Toronto?
4: No, I'm in L.A. I'm out here with a friend of mine, Greg Hurwitz, who's an author of a book. He's got a book coming out this week, too, called Hellbent. And in that book, it's a part of the Orphan X series, and his characters follow my rules for life, which is quite fun.
0: Oh, that's
4: so
0: nice.
4: That little interweaving of that into his book. Yeah, it's been pretty fun.
0: By the way, I just want to know, were you impressed that I said Toronto and not Toronto?
4: I'm impressed. But I'm easily impressed. I'm Canadian, eh? We're easily impressed.
0: By the way, you will love this, talking about your being Canadian. So I asked Charles Krauthammer, the famous American analyst of news and life. So he is Canadian. He grew up in Montreal. And I asked him once, and it was in public, what is the biggest difference between Canada and the United States? You will love his response. So let me, you have, he said, I'll tell you that, Dennis, it was amazing that he came up with this immediately. Here's the biggest difference, Dennis. The motto of Canada is peace, order, and good government. The motto of the United States is life, liberty, and the pursuit of happiness.
4: Yep. Well, that's exactly it. That peace, order, and good government, that's built right into our Constitution.
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6: The With SRN News, I'm Jason Walker. An initial agreement to end the war between the U.S. and Iran calls for Tehran to dilute its stockpile of highly enriched uranium, and the deal waives sanctions on the country, thus immediately allowing Iran to sell its oil freely. Air Force has identified all 8 people killed in Monday's crash of that B-52 in California. Authorities say the victims were between the ages of 32 and 53, 4 active duty airmen, 1 reservist, and 3 civilians. The man who died in Tuesday's crash of a small jet in Texas was an entrepreneur named Joshua Bear, a very successful investor in technology startup companies. He was the founder of an Austin-based venture capital firm that supported a wide range of companies. This is SRN News.
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11: The wild world of D.C. politics to America's culture clash. Brace yourself for the reality check you've been waiting for. The one and only Mike Gallagher.
12: I saw an article from Axios this morning that says American pride has fallen off a cliff. And they cite in part an NBC poll that just came out breaking down pride in America between Republican and Democrat parties. Now, Axios says that American pride has fallen off a cliff. That seems odd because the NBC poll says that 90% of Republicans are either extremely or very proud to be an American. You know what it is for Democrats? 29%. 29%. So I suppose if you aren't proud of this country, if you don't love this country, if you don't appreciate this country, I guess you'll be rooting for Iran. I guess you don't want peace in the Middle East. Because if you hate America and you hate Trump, if you hate your fellow Americans, you want us to lose. Can I repeat this number again? We touched on it briefly yesterday, but it's so important. 90% of Republicans are proud to be an American. 29% of Democrats are proud to be an American. Jessica Tarloff over on The Five on Fox News Channel said this week, well, that's understandable if you're not in political power. In other words, The opposition party tends to feel that way. No, it doesn't. I guarantee you, when Barack Obama was president, you think only 29% of Republicans were proud to be an American? This is such a profound example of the difference between two political ideologies. What a crazy, wild gap. Let me repeat it one more time. 90% of Republicans are either extremely or very proud to be an American. 29% of Democrats feel the same way. Not even one out of every three Democrats is proud to be an American. Democrats are ashamed of America. Democrats resent America. Democrats hate America. Look, I was frustrated during 8 years of Barack Obama. I was frustrated when Bill Clinton was president. I was frustrated when Joe Biden was president. I'm a Republican. I want Republicans to win. You think I was ashamed of America because an election didn't go my way? It doesn't work that way for us. It doesn't work that way for Republicans, but evidently it certainly works that way for Democrats. Let me ask you the question. Are you proud to be an American? And if you're willing to call me and tell me if you're proud to be an American, I hope you'll share with me your political affiliation. And I'm going to trust that you'll tell me the truth. If you're a Democrat who would be in that, you know, 71% not proud to be an American, can you tell us why? Are you willing to admit it's because things aren't going your way politically and you want to take it out on your fellow Americans? We got a lot of breaking news today. We got to break down this Iran thing. There are all kinds of reports about this memo of understanding and whether CNN and Bloomberg have the right text. Look, I'm real simple here. Iran can't have a nuke and we got to get prices under control in America. That's it. That's all I care about. Everything else is just noise. I saw a wonderful post on social media on X this morning from somebody who said there's three categories of people who are complaining and griping about Trump's deal with Iran. And the poster breaks it down by those three groups, and the poster urges you to ignore all three of those groups. I totally agree. Ignore the noise. Just let people squawk. Let the neocons be mad that we didn't turn Iran into a parking lot. Let the MAGA America First folks be upset that we were over there in the first place. You can feel however you want to feel about this Iranian situation. It's all noise. Keep a nuke out of the hands of the Iranian mullahs and get prices back down to where people can afford to live, and we're going to be just fine. Will be just fine. So let's go back to this NBC poll. Again, one more time. 90% of Republicans are either very or extremely proud to be an American. 29% of Democrats are either very or extremely proud to be an American. What category are you in? Let me ask you that question as we open up the phone lines here in the Relief Factor Studios for a Wednesday, June the 17th, 2026. Are you proud to be an American? If you're not, tell us why. If you are, tell us why, and share with us, if you don't mind, your political affiliation. I would love to hear from you. Jam my phone lines. Flood the zone with your voice. 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

0: Mike Gallagher.
1: I don't know about you, but I find it deeply alarming, incredibly disturbing that so few Democrats are proud to be an American. But it explains and it identifies why we're different. It does explain how different the two sides really are. And look, we're on sides now. There's no way to escape this. You're asked a question by an NBC pollster. Are you proud to be an American? Are you extremely or likely, very likely proud to be an American? 90% of Republicans say yes. Look, every caller says yes. I'm really intrigued by somebody who would say no. But this is where we are as a country. You keep that in mind as you go to the ballot box. You keep this in mind as you absorb all these stories. You keep all of this in mind. This is who they are. I love the text I just got from Minnesota from Mike, showing a picture. He took a selfie of his T-shirt. He's got a T-shirt with a giant American eagle on it, and it says, I am politically incorrect. I say Merry Christmas. I say God bless America. I own guns. I eat bacon. I salute our flag, and I thank our troops. If this offends you, I don't care. Way to go, Papa Paul. Mike in Minnesota. Love it. 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So great. Your dog will ask for it by name. We'll start with Cindy, Pennsylvania. Cindy, what do you think? Are you in the 90% category or the 29%?
2: Well, I'm probably in the 90% category. I do believe that Trump is doing as good as he can, but honestly, nobody should trust Iran, and people who think they should trust Iran do not really understand what they're all about.
1: No, I think everybody realizes that. There's no mystery about their untrustworthiness, and certainly Trump knows. But that doesn't change the reality that we've got to do everything possible to prevent them from getting their hands on a new...

0: Let me share with you before we take more of your calls. And again, I'm looking for somebody who's not proud of America. And I'll put you to the top of the line. Almost every call, every text, absolutely 90% you're proud to be an American. If you're not, I'd be interested in talking to you to find out why. Because I think it's a simple formula. You just don't like the way the election turned out, but maybe I'm wrong. Challenge me. Prove me wrong. 800-655-MIKE, 800-655-6453. Here's what Bad Hombre wrote. I reposted this just moments ago on my X account, and feel free to follow me there, at Gallagher Show on X. Bad Hombre writes, three groups of demented losers are upset about President Trump's peace deal with Iran. Group number one, the Marjorie Taylor Greens of the world, who spent weeks torching their careers by predicting an endless war with U.S. ground troops, thousands of casualties, and global economic calamity, only to be proven once again that they have no idea what they're talking about. Group number two, Israel First chicken hawks like Mark Levin, who cling onto Trump like a leech, thinking they can convince him to drag America into another prolonged Middle East conflict. Group number three, the Democrats. They would oppose a cure for cancer if Trump discovered it. Ignore all three, he writes. They're irrational and don't have America's best interests at heart. Trust Trump. Gosh, I love that. Ignore the noise. These are irrational responses. And the people who are pushing back against this complicated, intricate effort to secure peace do not have America's best interests at heart. Trust Trump. 800-655-MIKE, 24 past the hour. Great having you along for the ride. Look, I got to tell you, before we return to your calls about this issue about being proud or not proud, you want to know how wacky the Democrats are becoming? There is a mayor of Oakland, California. She believes that the minimum wage needs to be a little higher, okay? Her name is Barbara Lee, and apparently, I guess she's running for re-election. Because Oakland is a lost cause. You want to know why Oakland, California, is a lost cause? I give you, on a debate stage this week, the incumbent mayor of Oakland, California, who wants to raise the federal minimum wage to, are you ready? I hope you're sitting down, $50 an hour.
1: You're calling for a $50 an hour federal minimum wage. That's seven times the current national minimum wage of $7.25 an hour. Can you explain how that would be economically sustainable for small businesses? You have 60 seconds.
2: First, let me say I owned and ran a small business for 11 years. I created hundreds of jobs. Benefits, retirement benefits, also health care benefits. I know what worker productivity means, and that means that you have to make sure that your employees are taken care of and have a living wage. In the Bay Area, I believe it was the United Way, came out with a report that very recently, $127,000 for a family of four is just barely enough to get by. Another survey very recently, $104,000 for a family of one, barely enough to get by, low income because of the affordability crisis. And so just do the math. Just do the math. Of course we have national minimum wages that we need to raise to a living wage. You're talking about $20, $25, fine. But I have got to be focused on what California needs and what the affordability factor is when we calculate.
0: That's what they should have played. They should have played the whackometer instead of the bell. Of course, that bell sounds like the end of a 12 round bout. Yeah, $50 an hour minimum wage. Mayor of Oakland. Hey, why stop at 50? How about $250 an hour? What about $500 an hour? I think that's better. Do you realize how much more affordable life will be?

0: if somebody at McDonald's can make $500 an hour. Look, working at McDonald's is a noble job. And these poor folks don't make enough. Barbara Lee is right. Why stop at 50? Come on, Barbara Lee. Go big or go home. Why stop at 50? That's chicken feed. What, $50, what is that? $110,000 a year? 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
2: With SRN News, I'm Jason Walker. An initial agreement to end the war between the U.S. and Iran calls for Tehran to dilute its stockpile of highly enriched uranium, and the deal waives sanctions on the country, thus immediately allowing Iran to sell its oil freely. Air Force has identified all 8 people killed in Monday's crash of that B-52 in California. Authorities say the victims were between the ages of 32 and 53, 4 active duty airmen, 1 reservist, and 3 civilians. The man who died in Tuesday's crash of a small jet in Texas was an entrepreneur named Joshua Bear, a very successful investor in technology startup companies. He was the founder of an Austin-based venture capital firm that supported a wide range of companies. This is SRN News.
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1: Uh-oh, Eddie's back. Eddie, not only is Eddie not proud to be an American, Eddie's embarrassed to be an American. I got to take him. I promise, true to my word, if you are not proud to be an American, I'd put you to the top of the line. NBC News just released a poll. 90% of Republicans are either extremely or very proud to be an American. Only 29% of Democrats are proud to be an American. Eddie's in a third category. He's actually embarrassed to be an American. So I know you're holding on. You're waiting with bated breath to get the wisdom of Eddie from Pennsylvania. We'll bring him into this conversation here in just a moment. I want to read a funny text from Schenectady, New York. Barbara Lee's $50 minimum wage fever dream, is she brain dead? Or did her last two brain cells file for divorce? You sound like Senator John Kennedy. That's something John Kennedy might say, the senator from Louisiana, who, it's been rumored, might run for president in 2028. Now it's a party. If he's up on a debate stage, I'm in. Schenectady goes on to say, at that genius rate, a Happy Meal would hit a cool $30. Who needs affordable fast food when we can have gourmet unemployment? I like that. I like Schenectady, New York. All right, let's go. Y'all ready? Everybody take a big deep breath. Hey, Eddie, welcome back. How are you doing today, Eddie?
2: I'm doing okay today. How are you today?
1: Are you hanging in? You hanging in there? You're suffering through the Mike Gallagher Show? Yep. You're suffering through the program.
2: I listen to your show every single day, and I love it.
1: Thank you. That means a lot to me.
2: You came up with the question today, who is not proud to be an American? Well, it's not that I'm not proud, but I'm embarrassed. And let me tell you why.
1: Yes, sir.
2: When Elon Musk came in, he found all this wasteful spending and the fraudulent stuff going on, this, that, and the other. The government could take and track you putting $600 into your bank account, yet we can't track these people who were cashing the checks for Social Security who are 120 years old. The world is watching. They're seeing that the government, who I would say are elected of the people, by the people, for the people, they're supposed to get a certain salary. And if they take a penny more than that salary from special interest groups or anything else, they're no longer working for the people. They're working for themselves. And the world is watching. And it's embarrassing because the government who we elected is not working for us. They're working for themselves. They're stealing from the American people. And it's embarrassing. Don't you agree?
1: Well, no, I don't agree that it's embarrassing. I think there's lots of challenges and lots of problems and all kinds of things that don't go the way we'd like them to go. Does that make me embarrassed to be an American? I mean, everything you just laid out, that makes you actually, so if you traveled around the world, if you went to another country, you'd be embarrassed to say you're an American?
2: I would be embarrassed to say that I'm American because of the way the government is working. The government that we elected is embarrassing Americans by doing things that they were supposed to.
1: Right. They're not being prosecuted. You don't think that our form of government and that our country represents the absolute best in the world? And if you don't, second part of the question, what country do you think does it better than we do?
2: Okay. I said before, it's not that I'm not proud to be an American.
1: But if you're saying you're embarrassed because you don't think the government works the way it should work, and incidentally, Eddie, you're not alone in that. There's nothing unique about the fact that we're all frustrated at the way the government works. There's lots of problems with the way the government works. That shouldn't make us embarrassed to be an American. Shouldn't make us embarrassed to be from this country. It shouldn't make us embarrassed for America. So the logical question is, what country does it better, Eddie?
2: Well, let me ask you a question.
1: Okay.
2: I can't say that there's another country better than ours. I can't say that there isn't.
1: Okay.
2: But you have people who have served in the armed forces who are homeless living on the streets.
1: I know.
2: And taken and put illegals in five-star hotels.
1: I know.
2: Okay?
1: I know.
2: I've been disabled for 27 years.
1: It's awful.
2: All I work.
1: It's awful.
2: I'm into Social Security.
1: It's
2: and
1: awful.
2: I'm getting $1,300 a month after 27 years.
1: It's awful.
2: $16,000 a year.
1: There's a lot of things. You're listing the things that you're unhappy about, and yet it leads you to say you're embarrassed to be an American, and you serve this country in the military. How can the inefficiencies of today's government lead you to be embarrassed to be an American, Eddie? That doesn't make any sense. Aren't you able?
2: It's embarrassing that the government will take care of illegals more than they'll take care of their own people.
1: You think that's the current government's intention to take better care of illegals than you? Eddie, you think the Trump administration wants to take better care of illegals than you, a veteran?
2: No, sir. Okay. I think Trump is the best thing that ever happened to this country.
1: All right, there you go. Well, good luck to you. Godspeed, Eddie. I know there's challenges, and I know people are struggling, and I know there's all kind of, look, again, you can't name another government that's any better than ours because there isn't one. And if there is one, God willing, you could cobble up enough money and go to Norway or Finland or France or Canada or somewhere where you wouldn't be embarrassed to be an American. I think you're just frustrated, and I don't want to put you down for your frustration. We all know that government could do better. But my gosh, this guy's trying. This government is trying. This administration is trying. Jake, you don't like the issue of illegal immigration? How about a sealed border? I saw Victor Davis Hanson. I'm going to play this. Maybe tomorrow or Friday, we're going to play about a six-minute monologue of all the accomplishments of this administration. And, of course, front and center, number one, is the way this administration has conquered the scourge of border insecurity. And no one talks about it anymore. You know, instead of belly aching about some of the benefits that illegals get, how about we recognize that under Joe Biden, thousands and thousands and thousands of people were pouring into our border, a lot of them children, who are to this day unaccounted for, as we learned this week. Thousands of kids, unaccompanied minors. What's the border like now? It is sealed. It is secure. It is closed. That's something to be proud of, Eddie, not embarrassed. That's something to celebrate. I think I saw the vice president last night on the Home Shopping Network. My gosh, he is everywhere. I'm telling you what, and we had a chance to get him, and I'm going to be very blunt with you or honest with you to let you know how I like to do this show. Look, J.D. Vance is everywhere. And, yeah, it would have been kind of fun to interview the vice president, but you know something? I'd rather take the 10 or 15 minutes that I'd have with him and talk to you. That's just how I feel about this show. This is a caller-driven show. I do my best. And you can get frustrated with me, and I know I interrupt too much, and I get impatient, and I babble, and I whine. I know all my problems. But I at least try to give as many people an opportunity to come on this show as possible. People don't get heard. People don't have their voices be heard. And when you call here, whether you agree or disagree with me or somewhere in between, you're going to get heard. Millions of people are going to hear what you have to say. So instead of talking to J.D. Vance for 10 minutes or a senator, I mean, we occasionally will bring on somebody. I want to bring on Senator Rick Scott because I'm excited about something he's raising about anti-Semitism and Kanye, or what's his name now? I don't know what his name is, but you know who I mean. And he's going to be on the show tomorrow. But I do very select few guests. Because J.D. Vance, for example, is everywhere. So, believe me, you're not going to hear anything different probably on my show than you'd hear on the 50 other shows that he's on. And I'm glad he's doing it. I mean, he's on a book tour. And he said something to Megyn Kelly yesterday that was really profound. And it got people wondering about who he's reaching out to as he likely runs for president in 2028. Because there's this whole perceived rift among you know, conservative influencers. You got your neocons, you got your America Firsters, and Megan suggested to the vice president on her show yesterday that people in the MAGA movement who have disagreed with Trump have been ousted from the movement after agreeing with him. I mean, after supporting him. This exchange between the vice president and Megyn Kelly was fascinating.
3: A lot of people have been saying that they feel blackpilled by the whole experience. You know, like, I'm just out. And I have been trying to make the point that you can't do that, right?
4: No,
3: you got to stay. You
4: that's right.
3: But realistically, as we, because after these midterms are over.
4: Can I make one more point about this, Megan? This is, like, very important. I'm sorry to interrupt. But
3: no, it is.
4: So, look, the coalition that made Donald Trump the president of the United States and J.D. Vance, the vice president of the United States, people have to remember this. It was Megyn Kelly and Tucker Carlson and Joe Rogan. It was also Mark Levin. It was also a lot of people like John Podesta who want a more aggressive foreign policy. What I think is important, I'm never going to say that John Podesta is not welcome in the Republican Party. He is. But just as he's disappointed right now, sometimes other people are going to be disappointed at other times. You can't just quit politics because the leader of a country of 330 million people makes a decision you disagree with.
1: I love that. Gosh, I love that gracious, welcoming position he has. This movement, putting America's interests first, whatever you want to call it, MAGA, conservatism, right of center, far right, all of it ought to have the proverbial big tent. It's okay to disagree with this Iran deal. I don't want to cut your legs off, you know, cut your legs out from under you if you disagree with this deal with Iran. It's okay. I if you agree with the deal with Iran, it's okay. If you don't like aspects of the Trump. Look, I admit I shared with you some things I don't like. I didn't like Trump slapping his name up on the Kennedy Center. I thought that was just trolling and probably ridiculous. And a judge came along and now they had to take it down. And they're all loving that. They're loving the fact that he lost that effort on the Kennedy Center. Doesn't mean I should be kicked out of the movement or the body of people who support this agenda, this administration. This agenda, this administration is about a strong military, America first, a secure border, respect for law enforcement, an economy that people can not only survive in, but thrive, a country of opportunity. That's what this, to me, that's what this administration is representing. But does that mean we're going to agree on everything? Of course it doesn't. And nobody should be expecting, nobody ought to kick anybody out of any movement. You want to call Mark Levin a chicken hawk? Okay, well, so what? J.D. Vance is right. Mark Levin helped get Donald Trump elected. Megyn Kelly helped get Donald Trump elected. Tucker Carlson helped get Donald Trump elected. Laura Loomer helped get Donald Trump elected. Alex Jones helped get Donald Trump elected. Mike Gallagher helped get Donald Trump elected. There's room for all of us. And that doesn't mean that, you know, the roof has to cave in if we disagree. Because we're not going to agree on everything. Period. Shouldn't take me to tell you that. 13 before the hour. 800-655-MIKE.
0: Mike Gallagher.
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1: Pretty shot of Arkansas, a town or a lake, I guess, or whatever that is. In is it Tenneke Springs, Arkansas? Or no, it's Alaska. I always get AR and AK confused. 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I had a little birdie flying into the camera. 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I've got a perfect antidote to the high cost of cell phone bills. 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You know, I mentioned the vice president on this media tour for his book. He was on with Greg Gutfeld last night. It was, of all the appearances, and I saw most of them, I saw clips. I didn't see them live. I can't watch The View. I won't watch The View. I see those hens, and it just makes my skin crawl. And I can't. I had an opportunity to watch the whole episode. But look, you know, I come into work, and we look at clips, and I see clips all over the place. Here was a clip, and I can watch Gutfeld, even though you have to have a sort of a particular taste for that, you know? He's got like his cast of characters, Tyrus and Cat Timpf and some of those comics. I love it when Jim Norton is on because Jim, to me, is one of the funniest comics on the planet. Anyway, here was the vice president on with J.D. Vance, Greg Gutfeld last night on Fox News, talking about what really bothers him about these numbers showing that, and again, if you haven't heard, 90%, according to NBC News, 90% of Republicans are proud to be an American. Only 29% of Democrats are proud to be Americans. Here's J.D. Vance and his assessment of the whole thing.
2: Greg, it doesn't bother me when congressional Democrats disagree with our policies. It bothers me like that they're just terrible people, so many of them. Mm-hmm. But what really does bother me is that they don't show gratitude for the United States of America. Disagree with our policies, but if you don't feel grateful to live here and for the people who made it possible, then what are you even doing being in public service? Yeah. Too many Democrats don't show appreciation for the country.
1: It's a great point. 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And if you're ashamed to be an American, if you don't like this country, seriously, why don't you try to find a country where you'll be happier? It's a big world out there. We're going to explore that world on the Gulf of America cruise in November. 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We'll send you back a link with all the details. We go out of Fort Lauderdale. I'll be on the ship along with Scott Jennings, Larry O'Connor, Kurt Schlichter, Jennifer Horn. Come join us, the Gulf of America cruise in November. MikeOnline.com. Coming up. Well, I've never seen this kind of a bold assertion or confirmation, but Hillary Clinton has confirmed to the world what kind of a bald-faced liar she really is. She made her remarks at the 92nd Street Y this week in New York City. Her pretty shocking remarks coming up. I've been behind this microphone for over 40 years, and I can honestly say I've never received a bigger response from those who have found Chapter. What is Chapter? 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
5: SRN News, I'm Jason Walker. President Trump abruptly calling off a confirmation hearing for his pick to lead the intelligence community Wednesday, drawing condemnation from Democrats, as the Senate Intelligence Committee was only hours away from beginning the questioning of Jay Clayton. But Louisiana Republican Senator John Kennedy says in delaying the hearing, the president is acting aggressively to make his wishes clear.
6: I think he feels very strongly, whether you agree or disagree with him, that on two things, in particular, number one, he wants Mr. Pulte to be over there for a while. And number two, he wants the SAVE Act passed.
5: GOP leaders in Georgia will not redraw congressional and state legislative districts for the 2028 elections during a special session called by Governor Brian Kemp. This is SRN News.
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0: 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And now, from the Connors and Sullivan Broadcast Studios, the man who is not what he wants to be, but is way grateful that he's not who he used to be, here's
1: All right, welcome in. It's That Kevin Show, thatkevinshow.com. Glad to have you with us on a Wednesday. The story, the news, the controversy, the discussion, the belligerence, all of it is surrounding Trump's deal that now we have details on. Bloomberg publishing last night the 14 main points of the deal. And I gotta say, friends, you know, three different very high profile people have all pulled me aside since last Friday. Three conversations, all of them off the record, by the way. They involved people whose names you would know instantly if I said who they were. And all three were all worked up about what they thought President Trump's deal was going to include with Iran. One called it appeasement. Another called it surrender. Someone else said Trump was giving away America's leverage for free. And I sat there and stood there and listened to them at all the different times that we were having these conversations. I asked some questions. I let them talk themselves out, make their case. And when each conversation ended, I walked away thinking exactly the same thing. These people are nuts. Cuckoo. I don't say that lightly. These are accomplished people, smart people, influential people. But on this issue, I think they're bonkers. In fact, the more I thought about what they were saying, the more off balance it made me. And what has me off balance is how otherwise intelligent people can miss something this obvious. These are not dumb people. They're successful, respected, spent years around politics and diplomacy and foreign policy, and yet somehow they've convinced themselves that leverage should never actually be used. That's like spending years sharpening an axe and then refusing to swing it because you might dull the blade. It's just crazy. One of them spent nearly 10 minutes explaining to me how Trump was giving away all of America's leverage. And I kept waiting for him to explain what exactly he thought leverage was for. You frame it, you put it in a trophy case, you admire it from a distance, you stand there and you look at it and say, wow, that's really incredible. No, the entire purpose of leverage is to use it. And that's what makes this criticism so bizarre. Iran didn't wake up one morning and decide to just suddenly negotiate because the Ayatollah had a change of heart. Iran came to the table because of pressure, because of sanctions, because of military realities, because its options became limited. In other words, leverage worked. It wasn't lost, it was applied. And that's the part that the Trump critics seem incapable of understanding, or just maybe unwilling to understand. The criticism we're hearing centers on sanctions relief and frozen assets and allowing Iran to sell oil again. And I understand why those headlines make people nervous. They should. Iran is not our friend. They've sponsored terrorism. They've chanted death to America when they're feeling particularly honest, at least the regime. No one should be naive about who we're dealing with. These are crazy, kooky people, the leadership there. But that's precisely why I'm puzzled by the people attacking Trump. What's the alternative? I've listened carefully, and I still can't tell. You want more pressure? Okay, for what purpose? You want more sanctions? Fine. But tell me what winning looks like. More confrontation? Over what? Keep squeezing forever? Keep escalating forever? At some point, you've got to tell me where you're trying to go. Because from where I'm sitting, a lot of Trump's critics sound like the people who have become emotionally attached to the pressure itself. As though sanctions are the objective, as though leverage is the destination. The immediate issue is whether one of the most important shipping lanes on Earth gets to stay vulnerable to disruption and conflict and chaos. A prolonged crisis in the Strait affects energy prices, inflation, supply chains, markets, ultimately American families. Trump understands that. Apparently some of his critics don't. Or maybe they've forgotten. That's possible, too. A lot of these same people have been wrong about nearly every major Middle East question of my adult life. They were wrong about Iraq, wrong about Afghanistan, wrong about nation building, wrong about Obama's approach to Iran, wrong about what strength actually looks like. Yet somehow they always return to explain why this time everyone should definitely listen. And I'm sorry, I'm not rushing to sign up. By the way, where was all this outrage when Obama was cutting his deal with Tehran? Where was the emergency warnings then? Where were the lectures about empowering Iran? Funny how those standards seem to change depending on who's sitting in the Oval Office. And here's the part that really gets me. Trump's critics talk as though he has no record, as though we're evaluating a complete unknown. Hello, Abraham Accords, ISIS losing territory, Iran's economy, American deterrence. These are all things that got better for the American side under Trump. Those aren't theories. Those are results. Which is why I'm inclined to trust the president's instincts more than the instincts of the people who have spent the last 25 years explaining why failure should be considered success. Now, will this agreement solve every problem? I don't think so. Iran remains dangerous. The regime remains dangerous. No document signed in Switzerland is going to change that. But that's not the standard. The standard is whether America is better off, whether gas prices stay under control, whether American families avoid getting hammered at the pump, and whether the risk of a wider war is reduced, and whether American interests are advanced. And whether we can accomplish those things without another generation of American families sacrificing their sons and daughters in the sands of the Middle East. This president hates war. And this is the real question. Not whether Iran receives something. Every negotiation involves both sides receiving something. The real question is whether America receives more. And right now, looking at this agreement, that's exactly what Trump appears to be pursuing. Which brings me back to these conversations. Three smart people, three influential people, three people convinced Trump has lost his mind. Maybe. But after listening to all three of them, I'm pretty sure they're looking in the wrong direction. Because from where I sit, the people who seem to have lost their minds are the ones attacking him for using the leverage they spent years demanding that America create. I'm willing to trust this president. I'm willing to say, you gave us the Abraham Accords. He's not going to just let them go back to business as normal. The nuclear issue will be decided. And we use the leverage at our disposal at any time we wish. We can come back with more leverage if necessary. We can come back and take out power supplies and kill more IRGC. But if they're at least remotely open to getting rid of the uranium, and we're serious about saying we want them to become something other than what they were and rejoin the community of nations in good standing, we have to let them have a little something in the long term. And I'm encouraged by the president of Iran and the speaker of the parliament yesterday, both saying that they support this deal and that 90% of the Supreme Council supported it. So let's give the president a chance to do what he's there to do. Keep us safe and advance our interests. And maybe as a bonus, we'll get Iran as a member of the Abraham Accord someday. Wouldn't that be interesting? All right, Kevin McCullough, got a lot to get to. It's a big, busy show. Don't go anywhere.
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0: becomes the greatest desire of the heart. And so then, unlike the rich young ruler whose riches kept him from following Christ, like later in the example of Zacchaeus, we would abandon all to gain him.
1: Yeah. That's the interesting thing. Because, Joy, I think that if we had a taste, if we really did understand the nature of what Jesus is in its fullness in us, in our lives, in our relationships, in our work, in our family, in our day-to-day choices, if we saw the full understanding of that, we would quickly give up everything else. If we understood the true eternal good of what pursuing Jesus brings, but we are so quick to be distracted, to think far too much about, well, what will I lose? And it's not it's not even a contest. And I think that's what makes the rich young ruler's story so discouraging, is that the joy, peace, faith, hope, life that Jesus offers him, he just can't get past what he thinks the security of those riches do for him. And the ultimate security, the ultimate benefit of what we have in knowing Jesus so far surpasses that and outshines it. We are just getting started, friends. We've got two more days with Joy Newton. And Joy, I'm so grateful for what you're doing. Thank you for being with us.
0: Thank you, Kevin.
1: You got it.
0: Look forward to being with you tomorrow.
1: Kevin McCullough coming right back. It's That Kevin Show.
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3: 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Breaking news.
4: Since the start of the World Cup, the FBI has seized 28 drones near SoFi Stadium and the Los Angeles Memorial Coliseum. Before games and watch parties started last week, the FBI announced there was zero tolerance policy when it comes to drones. It also says its drone detection technology is in place. A temporary flight restriction is active over the stadiums during the World Cup. Larry Marino on The Answer. 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

0: the group is called the Tea Collective. It's What Must I Do? And friends, I hope that it speaks to you. We're going to continue that discussion with How Do We Live for the rest of the week. Kevin McCullough coming right back from New York.
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0: That Kevin Show, thatkevinshow.com. It is, yes, I know, we're stretching into the summer days and the temperature's getting hot and the World Cup's going on. There's so much going on everywhere across the United States, and yet I don't want to lose focus on the fact that there are some children, some very important children, some children that Jesus loves very much, that are on the verge of not getting to experience a summer that I really think would change their life. I'm talking about kids in the Angel Tree program who basically have something in common with all the other kids. If they make it to Angel Tree Camp, they have something in common with all the kids there. Two things. Let me tell you what they are. Number one, they all have incarcerated parents. Every kid at the camp has the same pain and loss and deficit in their life of knowing what it's like to have a child, to have a parent who has been incarcerated. But number two, they also have a parent who has taken certain steps through prison fellowship in prison to complete some Bible study, to do some other things, that their lives have been redeemed. Many of them have found Jesus as their Savior, and they get to nominate their child for a scholarship to camp. And think about this. They find Jesus in prison. They don't want their child to wait until prison to find Jesus. So they want their child to be able to go find Jesus at an Angel Tree camp, which many of them do. That's the beauty of this. That's the secret. Don't tell anybody. That's the game plan. The ultimate game plan is for them to find Jesus. Betsy Wright is back with us. She is the senior director of all things Angel Tree. And Betsy, I love the covert nature of that. I love the fact that the kids think they're just going to get a great week of camp, and they're scared of it. A bunch of them have never been to anything like it before, but that's what they think they're going there for. And then what they end up encountering is something completely mind blowing, far and beyond that.
1: Yes. You know, you think of camp and, you think of swimming, you think of, like, we have camps with high ropes courses and, rock walls and gaga ball and all the fun things outside in nature. But when they're there, they are going to be poured into with the love of Jesus,
0: yeah,
1: by all of the adults on staff. They are going to hear the gospel message, and so many lives are changed because of that. They get to have the super fun experience just being a kid, that they might not get that at home. They might not get those fun things that we think of summer as because of their circumstances, but they get that at camp, and those walls come down, and then you plant the seed. And so many of those seeds take root and lives are changed.
0: Friends, that's the goal. And here's the thing. Go to thatkevinshow.com and click the banner at the top of the page, thatkevinshow.com, and click the banner. It's kind of animated and has this little cartoon kind of thing on it. It's really cute. Click on that. If you click through, you'll see, it'll explain the program briefly. You'll see you can give $200. That'll get one kid to camp for a full week. There are those kids that yet remain, and these are the ones that I'm worried about, Betsy. If we don't take the opportunity now, they might miss this opportunity this summer, and that could have some tragic consequences.
1: It can. You know, sometimes camp can be the only safe place for these kids to really express who they are, to be able to talk about what's going on at home, because sometimes when they're on the home, the parent at home is gone through trauma as well, and they're trying to cope and they're trying to care for the kids and they're trying to survive. And so everybody's on edge and everybody's just trying to survive at home. But when we get them to camp, it's amazing how the walls come down. First, just by those fun experiences that we talked about, but then when you create that safe space that kids know, I'm not alone, I'm not the only one in this journey, I can talk about my hurts. I can talk about the things that have happened in my life. Like, sometimes camps have things at the end of campus ceremony where kids can go and lay down their hurts, lay down those pains that they've been carrying, those burdens. And it's so powerful. They can have that space to just release it and know that there's a counselor there that can talk with them. Know that there are other kids that see that pain and know that pain and come and hug them and surround them and cry with them. Like sometimes it's the only place of release for them. And it's an amazing thing because when they're storing it in, they're going to carry that through their lives. Right. But when they come to camp and they find that place where they can release it, where they can find some healing and hope, that changes that path in their life. And we've seen it over and over. I had a grandmother report. She had three kids that she was taking care of, all different dads. All their dads were incarcerated. And these boys were living the gang life, and they were assuming they were going to jail like their dads had. And because of Angel Tree, they went to camp. When they came home from camp, they were completely different. They were singing Christian songs. They were reading the Bible, and they had completely changed. And the kids that grandma sent off were not the same kids that came home.
0: Wow.
1: Because of that impact at camp and the life change that can happen there.
0: Friends, that is exactly what we're talking about. And we want you to be part of it. We want you to help us, obviously, get these kids to camp. And from our original goal, we still have about 65 kids that, to hit our ultimate goal, we need to get there. It's $200 a piece. Someone yesterday helped us get to 10 kids over the course of a given day. And I just want to say thank you, because it was incredibly encouraging to come in today and to see that number. But we just need six of you to do a 10 kid gift. That would be a $2,000 gift. If there were six of you somewhere in the 400 cities that hear this show that could do a $2,000 gift each, that would be amazing. 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Coming right back. So glad you're with us. It's That Kevin Show.
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0: All right, friends, thank you for being here. It's That Kevin Show, final few minutes of Hour 1 on this Wednesday edition. I saw this story yesterday after I got off the air, and it's just one of those things where it turns my stomach because my heart hurts for the kids involved so badly. A Colorado teacher this week has been fired after an investigation found students were asked to kiss classmates during classroom skits, with some reporting they felt pressured to participate because the performances counted towards their grades. CBS News reported on Monday that the Denver Public Schools voted 7-0 on May 20th to terminate French language and culture teacher Jennifer Honka at Northeast Early College for incompetence and neglect of duty, finding she had at times allegedly suggested that students kiss during in-class skits. The outlet reported that April 30th, Independent Review, a copy of which was obtained by CBS Colorado, found that students who were allegedly encouraged to kiss were always the same sex. One student told an NEC chemistry teacher about the skits in April of 2024. The student was very uncomfortable and did not know what to do. She went ahead and kissed another student at Honka's direction. The student then shared a digital meme with the chemistry teacher that included a picture of Honka and the caption, "She makes girls kiss." The meme had circulated among students. Per the report, following that incident, the student's attendance decreased dramatically. Additionally, CBS News reported that one student interviewed directly in the Independent Review also testified that the teacher always selected girls to act in the skits, despite a nearly 50-50 split among boys and girls in the class. The student could not recall Honka choosing a boy actor at all. The student refused to participate and testified that she received a zero score for the grade for the assignment. Another student walked out of the class, and an English teacher at the school testified that several students approached her as well. One of the students appeared upset and defeated. As stated in the review, the student told the English teacher that she had been asked to kiss three other girls in one skit alone. According to the report, the skits where Honka asked students to kiss were titled The Neighbor Saw Everything and The Boring Kiss, which was about the characters who were dating. Friends, this is so far beyond the scale of what any responsible teacher should be doing. The teacher, and it doesn't matter that it's lesbian kissing or if it would be heterosexual kissing. Sexual activity of this nature doesn't belong in the classroom. And I will just put it this way. If Honka had no feelings for one of her coworkers, and yet the principal came and said, "Hey, just for kicks, just for morale, we're going to do a skit at the teacher's conference this morning, and I'm going to have Joey kiss you, Jennifer." And she was forced to participate in order to get her paycheck. That would be a lawsuit tomorrow. She's lucky that she just lost her job, because any of these students that felt uncomfortable could easily litigate this. And friends, it's just a reminder that we're living in times in which if you divorce yourself from all moral framework, then you don't see the problems when immoral things happen that violate people's sovereignty, that violate, and good for the kids that stood up and took zeros and made the principal stand. But this is not what we're paying our taxes for our teachers to teach our kids. I'm surprised that a Colorado school district voted 7-0, but I'm grateful that they did. Because this stuff does not belong there under any circumstances. Maybe you disagree. Drop me an email, thatkevinshow@gmail.com. thatkevinshow@gmail.com. Hour number 2 is up next.
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16: With SRN News, I'm Jason Walker. Significant development involving the agreement between the United States and Iran. Here's correspondent Laura Winters.
17: The press on hand as President Trump leaves the dinner with the French president and his wife. President Trump shouting to reporters that he has in fact signed the Memorandum of Understanding with Iran. The White House says the agreement is now in effect, which would mean the Strait of Hormuz could open.
16: Ukrainian President Volodymyr Zelensky says that his country has won a number of key pledges of further support from world leaders at the G7 summit in France, to which he had been invited to attend. Leaders at the summit in France promised to strengthen Ukraine and ensure its energy supply, as well as setting up international economic pressure on Russia. This is SRN News.
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19: Well, I'm not sure.
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0: 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It's Kevin McCullough, Monday through Friday, on That Kevin Show. And now, from the Connors and Sullivan Broadcast Studios, the man who is not what he wants to be, but is way grateful that he's not who he used to be, here, the Kevin!
1: Welcome back, Kevin McCullough. Glad to have you with us. And, you know, on Wednesday, we like to take a look at wellness and some issues related to wellness and fitness and health and all those types of things. Dr. Monique Yohannan is going to be with us in this hour, and I look forward to that. I'm starting to feel bad for people like Whoopi Goldberg, because she so desperately sometimes wants to make a point, and I don't think she really has a point to make. Take a listen.
2: 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And you know how hard it is. You have folks of color in your family.
3: Sure.
2: So when you see, you know, things, the Emmett Till stuff coming down, or them doing all kinds of removal of information of black heroes, how does that sit with you?
3: Well, what exactly are you talking about, Whoopi? Because I want to know what she's.
2: So in a lot of the
4: museums,
2: there's so many. Where they're taking down the actual defense. History that happened in this country. Slavery happened. All kinds of stuff happened.
1: Well, at that moment, Whoopi needed her co-host to jump in. Sonny Hostin, so she did. And she went on to say that black history has been erased from public spaces. And what was interesting was that, the vice president, who was there to talk about his book, basically, he repeatedly said, please help me understand what you're talking about. What are you talking about so that we, so that I can address it? And here's the problem that Whoopi has in going down that path, is that she is talking to Trump's second in command, but VP Vance, who has just written a book about his Christian faith, and he's married to a woman of color, and he's very polite I think going on The View for a lot of conservatives is a waste of time. Because even the conservative, the token conservative that they have on the panel, is usually not really a conservative. They're usually like a rhino of some sort, where they're just kind of in name only kind of thing. But he went on. He didn't give any ground. He calmly replied to the things that they put forward. And he has been criticized on that show for years. And he walked away with a very measured but tense interview. And they range the debates from immigration enforcement to what you just heard about this theory that the Trump administration is trying to take down or erase black history. And friends, there's no evidence that that is in fact true. There's zero evidence that this administration is trying to whitewash slavery. In fact, I would remind Whoopi that it wasn't President Barack Obama who came to the aid of the historically black college university system that desperately needed funding. And under Obama, they had to go begging hat in hand to Washington every year. Please, Mr. President, may we have more? Please, Mr. President, may we have more? And when President Trump came into office in his first term, he looked at that and said, there's no reason why you should have to do this. White schools don't have to do this. And he made their ability to engage in the program permanent. They don't they don't have to go to Washington hat in hand and ask every year anymore. Obama didn't do that for the historically black colleges. Trump did. So it seems to me that she's mildly confused, and you can't call the VP racist. He married a brown woman who he dearly loves and has had a family with. He also grew up in extreme poverty, probably far worse poverty than any woman sitting on the panel at The View right now. So it's kind of, I don't know, it's kind of hypocritical and kind of laughable to see her try to do that. He asks her, what exactly are you talking about? Whoopi never provided context. She tried to refer to monuments that have been designated as national monuments by former President Joe Biden, which maybe have their classifications changed because of some DEI budget cuts. But there's no attempt to undo black history. There's no attempt to whitewash slavery and say that it was anything other than horrific. Well, he said, I think the story you're talking about is where allegedly the administration is holding back the appointments of people based on skin color. And that's when Sonny Hostin replied that she's talking about a host of things. And then Anna Navarro, who is useless on that show, she has no real opinion that ever contributes anything positive, added that overwhelming majority of refugees that Trump has allowed into the country since October have been white South Africans. We've let almost no refugees into the country at all. There's been almost none. Ms. Navarro would like to think that President Biden let 20 million people in and that 20 million people were all refugees. No, they weren't. But it's driving the ladies on The View a little bit crazy that it's hard to pin any real deficiency on the administration. And I'm telling you, if the Iran deal holds, much to everyone's chagrin, if Trump brings a realignment in the Middle East where Iran is actually a member of the neighborhood and being a good neighbor, not a bad neighbor in the Middle East, that's just like icing on the cake. Plus, he's going to get gas prices lowered because the Strait of Hormuz is going to be open and the global price per gallon is going to go down. Even just the rumors of all this news happening this week, the price of oil has hit, you know, the mid to low 80s per barrel, which is great. It'll start helping us. We'll get more relief here, but it also keeps at a price per barrel that low, it keeps Putin from being able to sell his oil on the market enough to be able to make money to continue his war with Ukraine. He needs oil to be over the $100 per barrel mark. And when it is, he does well. There's a lot of disagreement about what's in the Iran deal. I said it at the beginning of the first hour today. Anybody that thinks they know all of it is foolish. There's going to be even more than what Bloomberg released last night. And I will guarantee you that Trump did not go down the same rabbit hole as Obama and Bush, who did not have the same approach either, by the way. Obama was willing to give them everything. Bush had put restraints on their spending, sanctions. But if they behave well, Trump's saying, hey, if you're a good neighbor, if you behave well, if you can play nice with your neighbors, we'll let you back into the group. Friends, you can't just have a club beating them over the head all the time. You got to give them a carrot. They got to have something to move towards. And incentives, I've always believed, are a really, really effective way of doing that. All right, Kevin McCullough, it's a big hour. Stay here.
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6: In the War of 1812, our nation fought and won America's religious freedom. 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
7: Religious liberty and rights in general were under attack. We all of a sudden became the enemy.
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9: I'm sorry, our rights have been suspended? 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
6: 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The governmental hostility and prejudice is uncovered, and Trump's fight to restore our constitutional liberties and religious freedom.
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0: years ago when Uncle Jed shoots the ground and this ugly black stuff squirts from the earth. And to think that we're ingesting that as opposed to what's paprika? Pepper? It's a natural.
1: It's roasted red pepper.
0: Yeah, it's roasted red pepper. So it's like it's something God made with a color that is natural. Like it's a no-brainer, it seems to me, when it comes to that.
1: There's no part of me that's going to say you're a bad mom if you let your kid have Doritos or Skittles or things like that. But there are versions of these that there are healthful versions. Right now, you're already seeing manufacturers. They are providing some of those versions on the shelves now.
0: Yeah.
1: What I would say is if you look at the label, there are a couple of different food dyes that in particular can be problematic.
0: This is a great suspenseful point to take a break, and we need to do that. So Dr. Yohannan, stay right there. We're speaking with Dr. Monique Yohannan, who is the director for the Center for Health at the Independent Women's Forum now.
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4: A shelter-in-place order at Camp Pendleton has been lifted after two suspects were arrested. The pair breached the Marine base during a police pursuit and were captured following a six-hour manhunt. Investigators say the suspects crashed through a base gate, abandoned their vehicle in a housing area, and fled on foot, triggering a large-scale search involving about 30 personnel from multiple law enforcement agencies. KTLA reports both suspects were arrested without incident. Larry Marino in the Answer Newsroom.
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0: Kevin Show, thatkevinshow.com, where we put everything on there, never behind a paywall, because we want you to have access to the great interviews, the great conversations, my tremendously insightful monologues that help you understand the... I'm kidding. I just want you to have access to what we do, because I think it's helpful, and I hope that it is encouraging to you. One of the things that I don't ever apologize for doing is trying to make the world a better place with this platform. From the very beginning, when I was first syndicated, I told God, I said, Lord, thank you for doing that. And as a response in worship back to you, I will always use a portion of what we do to try to change the world for your cause, for your kingdom, for the real purpose as to why we're all here. And this year, I'm very, very blessed to be able to do that with the good people at Angel Tree Camping. Part of Prison Fellowship, and the senior director of all things Angel Tree is Betsy Wright, and she rejoins us. Betsy, you and your team, Steve Collins, everybody that we've talked to has been just great as we've understood better and better the depth of the ministry of what happens at Angel Tree Camp. But I just have to relate it. All I have to do to really understand for myself is just go back to my own summers at Christian camp when I was a kid growing up. And there wasn't anything I wouldn't do to try to get to that camp in the summertime. The program I was in, I had to memorize some verses and say them all throughout the school year to someone at my church. And then if I said them right, then I passed that chapter and got to move on to the next one. I had to complete this entire study book to do it. And it was a lot of work, but I wanted to be there so badly. I wanted to be there because I would make friends. I wanted to be there because I would learn more about Jesus. I'd have a ton of fun. The food was amazing. I'd never had so much fun being kind of out from underneath mom and dad's supervision, and yet it was wholesome and wonderful, and it discipled me, and it made me thirst for telling other people about Jesus. And I know that that's true in the Angel Tree system too, because some of the people that are actually serving as counselors now were actually just campers just a few years ago.
1: Yes, we encourage our camping partners to say, hey, look at those Angel Tree kids that are coming through the program, that come through with this story that is so hard for us to hear sometimes. Pour into them, mentor them, raise them up as leaders. So many times when we get feedback from camp at the end of the summer, we hear the parents at home saying, my child wants to be a counselor when they get older, because those counselors are pouring into those kids and they're so, so thirsty for that love and that attention and just the gospel and the light that shines through them is so attractive to our kids that they want to emulate that because those counselors are changing lives. And so it's amazing to see when we have a kid that starts out and they're pretty rough, you know, and it's like the camps are saying, oh, ready? It's the week that Joe's coming back, right? Because behavior speaks loud. Kids often don't have the language for what's going on at home. And so their behavior speaks.
0: Yeah.
1: What they've experienced. But through the process of attending camp, their life transforms. And sometimes it happens in 1 week. Sometimes it takes a few years. And I think of Thomas, who was on the autistic spectrum and really, really struggled with behavior and some things at camp. And it took 1 year for another kid to see him on the outskirts and kind of help him through the transitions and the things at camp and help him to engage, that then the camp said, oh, that's what Thomas needs. And so they were able to minister to Thomas where he was. Thomas then went to their CIT program to become a counselor in training. And he was pouring back. This last year, he was a junior counselor. And with Thomas's journey through camp, he is now a co-leader of a group of younger kids, and they're learning the Bible verses and they're winning the points at camp for their cabin, learning the most verses because of Thomas's influence. And Thomas was also able to lead his younger brother to Jesus at camp.
0: That's what it's all about. To kids that came out of incarcerated parent homes, that's a rough scenario. But can we use a little bit of the goodness that God has given to us to make that help available, to make that ministry available, to make that love available, to make that mentoring available? I mean, Betsy, you just walked through the whole story, but a kid that had every reason to be angry, number one, at his circumstance, but also kind of rejected because of the bad behavior and all sorts of other things, is now doing Jesus' work, loving and pouring into other kids that were in the same situation as he was in. And I know that, I mean, I've talked to some of the folks. I know that the kids show up, especially for the first time, and they're like, I don't know if I'm going to be accepted here because nobody's going to know that, you know, my parents are in prison or whatever. And then they figure out that most of the kids there, if not all the kids there, have gone through the exact same thing. And by somewhere around lunchtime on Monday, some kid says, hey, what are your parents in for? And they break down the walls. And then just a short 5-6 days later, they're hugging those counselors saying, I don't want to go home. This has been so life changing to me. I just want to give that gift to every child that comes. Like, I just want them to know the love that Jesus has for them and how that offsets a lot of the negative stuff that they've had in their life. You've spoken before about how this may be the only safe place where they've ever been able to come and just like let it all go. Just say, this is really hard and I'm really struggling with this. And yet it's the perfect setting for a child, for an Angel Tree kid to be able to do that.
1: Yes. You know, I think of there's a devotional book called Streams in the Desert. Mm-hmm. And I just think that sometimes that's what camp is for these kids. It's the living water in their life that feels like a desert so many times. And they come and they are just poured into with the love of Jesus. And you can't walk away from that experience unchanged.
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0: Welcome back to That Kevin Show, thatkevinshow.com. We've got everything there that we do at the show. 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We've got the videos. We've got the TV show. 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It's so much fun. But please, it's all at thatkevinshow.com, including how you can help get a kid to summer camp with Angel Tree this summer for children of incarcerated parents that just won't have Jesus Christ this summer without it. But I hope that you will, so that they can meet him and know him. You know, every now and then somebody does you the favor of just telling us exactly who they are, and then they show you. and then you go, oh, that's really what you believe. And I think Major League Baseball just did that yesterday. Three San Francisco Giants pitchers wore Bible references on their caps at Pride Night. Not profanity, not political slogans, no attacks on anyone, just Bible verses. And they wrote Genesis 9, verses 12 through 16. And if you're unfamiliar with it, that's the passage where God establishes his covenant after the flood and gives the rainbow as a sign of that promise. That's what the rainbow is. It's a promise from God to humanity that he'll never judge the world again with a flood. He'll never force the consequence of sending a worldwide flood. Just a Bible verse, though. That's all it is. And MLB reportedly warned that the players that did that will not be tolerated in doing so in the future, or anybody else that tries to do that. Now, hold on a second. Because this is where those of us that are paying attention, we sometimes get whiplash over this. For years, we've been told sports leagues should be platforms for social messages. Remember the slogans on uniforms? Remember when Black Lives Matter patches were being worn? Remember the messages painted on fields and basketball courts and everywhere else? Remember when athletes were encouraged to use their platform? The leagues didn't merely allow those messages. They promoted them. They celebrated them. They amplified them. But now three players reference scripture and suddenly we're told, oh, sorry, rules are rules. Really? Senator Josh Hawley is asking the obvious question. If the rule is no messages, then why were other messages permitted and promoted and pushed? This isn't about uniforms. It's about viewpoint. That's the part that should bother everybody, even if you're not religious, even if you don't attend church, even if you disagree with those players. Freedom isn't tested when everybody agrees. Freedom is tested when somebody says something that the people in power don't particularly like. Bible verse is somehow an act of aggression. One columnist criticized the players because the verse reminded people what the rainbow originally represented in Scripture. Well, I'm sorry, it does. That's not hateful. It's historical and biblical. The rainbow meant something long before corporate marketing departments discovered it. The players weren't insulting anyone. They weren't disrupting the game. They weren't refusing to play. They simply expressed a belief, and for that, MLB decided they had to stick their scrawny finger in their face. Let's have actual diversity going forward, not diversity of race or uniforms or marketing campaigns. Not diversity, but rather diversity of thought. And how about make some room for Christian thought, too? How about room for people who read Genesis and actually believe it? If Major League Baseball wants credibility, it needs one standard for everybody. Either messages belong in the game, or they don't. And either personal expression matters or it doesn't. What you cannot do is celebrate one set of beliefs and punish another set of beliefs and then tell us with a straight face you're being neutral. Nobody believes that anymore. And honestly, the people who think Americans are too blind to notice the difference, as I said earlier, those people are nuts. I'm Kevin McCullough.
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11: At SRN News, I'm Jason Walker. United States and Iran signing an initial deal to end the war, also to ease sanctions and open the Strait of Hormuz.
12: The initial agreement calls for Iran to dilute its stockpile of highly enriched uranium. The accord would also waive sanctions on that country, immediately permitting Iran to sell its oil freely. That's what U.S. officials say. Those officials read the language of the memorandum on ending the war to journalists on Wednesday.
11: That is correspondent from Washington, Andrew Stewart. Now, in the meantime, Iran has released a similar version of the accord, the agreement, but opened the Strait of Hormuz toll-free for 2 months. Defense Secretary Pete Hegseth is speaking out. He says America's European allies must lead their own defense and help turn NATO into a hardline military alliance. SRN News.
13: The Answer. Breaking news.
8: A new measure that just qualified for the November election will allow California voters to expand rideshare company liability and add new passenger safety requirements. Secretary Shirley Weber announced that the statewide initiative has gathered enough valid signatures to qualify for the November 3rd ballot. It would classify rideshare companies as common carriers, holding them to the same safety standards as taxis, buses, and trains. Larry Marino in the Answer Newsroom.
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21: Well, good morning, America. Good to have you with us. Bill Martinez here, along with Mike O'Neill from Landmark Legal. Hey, Mike, good morning.
22: Good morning, Bill. Great to be with you.
21: Hey, always good to be with you. I got to tell you, I am loving the reaction of these young people, especially that are, you know, here because of the World Cup. And they're telling the youth, their contemporary youth, you know, people here in America, wow, what a great country. And I imagine for some of these kids, they're probably wondering, you know, why are they so excited about America, right?
22: I think it's fantastic, and I think it's a wonderful thing in our 250th anniversary. The year we're celebrating our 250th anniversary this entire year, particularly obviously July 4th. But I think this is an amazing opportunity for us as Americans to understand what makes America great. You know, when I was thinking about this, I thought of de Tocqueville's Democracy in America. Remember, you had a French philosopher come around in America, post-colonial era, and kind of walk through and write this seminal work about why the miracle of America occurred. And you needed someone who was outside of America to talk about, to kind of hold up a mirror to us and shine a light on us and say, this is what makes the miracle of America work. And I think you see this. So, of course, you get these wonderful stories of these folks at Bucky's or, you know, the big convenience gas station, Walmart, right. In-N-Out Burger, Taco Bell, Chili's. And you see a couple things. They're astounded by the bounty and, material wealth of America. It blows their minds that you can have refills of drinks. You know, you have this Italian guy who's sitting at a restaurant, they fill up his Coke a couple times, and his mind, you see his mind literally being blown. He can't contemplate that he's getting refills and free refills.
21: Right.
22: And so, of course, that's amazing and wonderful. And it just shows that, and these people aren't coming, and this is an important point, these people aren't coming from the Sudan or Eritrea or Bangladesh. They're coming from ostensibly the other wealthy countries of the world. So when you have people, and of course, they're coming to America for the World Cup, they can afford that. So these are wealthy people coming from wealthy nations who are blown away by things that everyday Americans just take for granted, walking into a Bucky's and be able to grab whatever you want or having a refills of Cokes. So I think that's wonderful. That just shows what we Americans take for granted and the level of the high level of living and the standard of living that's prevalent in our country. I think the stat has gone out that even our poorest states are wealthier than the wealthiest European countries.
21: Yeah.
22: So
21: people in
22: Mississippi are living better than the people in West Virginia and Mississippi have a higher material level of wealth than the people in Germany, for example.
21: Right. Exactly. Well, the other thing, too, I loved one of the guys' reaction over the cheerleaders. He had never seen cheerleaders before.
22: Yeah. I like the ones where they're at Auburn Stadium for the SEC football game, you know, where the eagle flies down and the bombers or the airplanes fly across and you have the explosion. And it's just America. So I think that's fantastic. The one really, really thing that kind of moves me on this is, of course, there's the recognition of the American material wealth and the standard of living and all the great things that make America wonderful. But really what is important to me is what comes through about their interactions with Americans and how welcoming and kind and friendly and open and trusting our society is. And they come here and, you know, you get the guy from Germany who's gone through and he's getting feted in suites across the country, getting all this wonderful stuff. But they're constantly saying how friendly and how open and how, you know, gregarious Americans are. And I think it's important to understand that and take a step back and realize that this miracle that we have is our country. And most of human history and most of human existence is dark and violent. Mm-hmm. And to live in the America we live in the year 2026 is the exception, not the rule to it. And we take it for granted so often, and we have to understand that this is a fragile, wonderful miracle. And I believe, of course, that this is divine providence, that our framers and our founders were motivated by this. And there, you have to look at all the things that had to have occurred for us to get to where we are right now. And you can't help, you have to deduce that divine providence had a hand in this. So I think it's imperative, and it's a good time to do this, to take a step back and to understand it and appreciate all the sacrifices, everything that's been done to get us to this point. And no better time than when the Europeans can come here, or the Japanese. There's a Japanese guy on Axiom with these amazing spiels that are just fantastic. He goes and gets chips, free salsa, chips and salsa at a Tex-Mex restaurant, or he gets, or he drinks a Slurpee and has a brain freeze. It's just hilarious and wonderful. But you know, the attitude that Americans have to the welcoming benevolence that we have to everybody. And of course, you see that how it gets taken advantage of, and we have to be ever diligent and protect this wonderful, beautiful, fragile thing that we have. And so it's great to take a step back and understand this at this time of our country's history.
1: Well, God bless these kids, you know, these young people, you know, coming to America and reminding us how great it is, because the media and the left would want us to believe otherwise. And I want the silent majority to understand, you know, 80-85% of America who reflect the goodness that Tocqueville was talking about still to this day. But we're overwhelmed with all this negative news, and we're told by the media how awful we are. And, you know, here it is. I mean, we're working through some things. I mean, including, you know, putting scripture on baseball hats. Somehow that's an offense now. You know, that's just silly stuff. But look at the majority of people can say, you know what? It's okay. I don't have a problem with scripture being on, you know, on baseball hats. And I don't have a problem with scripture. Oh, yeah. By the way, speaking of In-N-Out, being on the bottom of an In-N-Out drink cup.
22: It's it's a wonderful thing. These are legitimately wonderful things. And again, this is what makes America special. Why can Europeans come here, or from their rich Europeans come here and be blown away and astounded because of this? Because there's scripture on our cups, because you can walk around and you can see pride in our country, and that the overwhelming majority of Americans believe this. And this is kind of a theme we've been talking about. I believe that, you know, the pillars of the modern left today, that maybe 10%, honestly, maybe 10% of the people believe that. I mean, there's maybe 15%. You can tell me, maybe at the most, the overwhelming majority of the people believe in the tenets of Americanism, right? You know, or freedom, liberty, preservation of liberty, freedom of religion, belief in expression of God's, that open expression of your love of God and Jesus is a wonderful thing. And that's just, this is just this small vocal sliver of our populace that has this outsized voice that tries to bully the rest of us, and honestly, not even bully, tries to honestly gaslight the rest of us thinking that we're somehow wrong. And what we have to understand is hold fast to our core principles and our core values, and understand that the naysayers are always going to be out there trying to bring you down, but they really aren't. That's not who America is. This is maybe 5% of just this disaffected, angry people who have an outsized microphone and are able to express their views and try to gaslight us into thinking that they're correct. Meanwhile, they're out to lunch and we're the ones sitting at the dinner table.
1: Well, think about this, Mike. If Germany, you know, to your point, if 85%, 90% of Germans would have held fast to their principles, I don't think you would have had the rise of Adolf Hitler.
22: Yeah, exactly. And that's a great historical point. You had a faction there, an aggrieved, angry faction of people who were able to effectuate this change and essentially gaslight their entire country, an entire populace. And at that point, what's terrifying with it was, at that point, the most technologically and educated developed country on the planet, right?
1: Exactly.
22: I'm thinking the Germans in the 1920s and 30s. I mean, obviously they were coming out of World War One, but they had so many things. Austria, Hungary, you know, in the Austria as well, you had Vienna, the center of culture, all these wonderful things. And you had this sliver of these lunatics who were able to take over. And in short order, by the way, right?
1: I mean, without a doubt. Let's go to quick break. We'll pick it up on the other side. More from Mike after this. Stay with us.
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1: back with you. Bill Martinez here with Mike O'Neill from Landmark Legal. To put a bow on what we were talking about, yes, it was just such a small percentage of activists that were able to get control of the levers of their government, including the courts and the judges that were making outrageous judgments against that which is normal. And, you know, and you got 85-90% of the Germans being gaslit. And, oh, it's interesting how history has a habit of repeating itself, right?
22: Yeah, yeah. And I think it just, you can see this. And so what do? We hold fast, as I said before, hold fast to our core principles as laid out in our founding documents, in our religion. This is the other one that they love to propagate, is that religion played no part. This separation of church and state somehow meant something more than what it was.
1: Well, yeah, but that's as said by an atheist, you know. Come on, give me
22: right,
1: a break.
22: Exactly. So let's just be very clear. We know what makes America great. And if we forget, all we have to do is hold the World Cup and bring the world into the United States, right?
1: Right.
22: I think it's imperative. It's actually a joyful thing to be able to, instead of doom scrolling about all of the awful things that are happening, to actually hear these anecdotes of these folks who come in here and can shine a light onto America, shine a mirror up to our faces and say, wow, I've been told all this stuff that you guys were a violent, terrifying, racist country. Meanwhile, I come here and all I get is barbecue and trucks and fun stuff and welcoming people. I love the Scots in Britain and the Scots in Boston they're singing the songs at Fenway Park.
1: Yeah.
22: And it's great. I do one last thing before we move on. I think it's cool when the Germans, or when you see them singing, Take Me Home Country Roads, or these
1: Americans. Yes, I love that.
22: It's fun. Just watching the Euros take the American traditions and adapt them as their own. It's a wonderful thing.
1: Well, exactly. I'm surprised we haven't heard a lot from the Elvis fan club. A huge Elvis fan club comes out of England, too. So, you know, I'm sure they'll be expressing themselves and they'll be captured at some point. Well, Mike, over the weekend, we had the UFC fight there. And and of course, we're realizing how close and what a great job Secret Service and the FBI did to avert another Las Vegas type tragedy. Would have been horrific. What they were planning, but the bottom line of all that, it really pronounces why it's so significant for the White House ballroom project to continue, because part of that project, not only because they were expanding, but they were also expanding the security for the White House, right?
22: Yeah, I mean, remember the assassination attempt that happened at the Hilton a couple of months ago? And
1: right.
22: The individual tried to race through the security checkpoint and got in and cracked off. I don't know if there were shots, but it's so funny how quickly we forget about this. But we have to take note of the fact that words have effects. And when you continually demonize our president and those who support him, it emboldens these radical elements and these individuals to engage in these absurd, terrifying endeavors. And, you know, you take what was a great event and you know, to come out after the fact to know that our law enforcement apparatus did their job effectively and stopped this is a blessing. And thank God, right? Another one of these things where thank God, but this is all too common. It's just become almost, I wouldn't say, I don't go on to say routine, but it's amazing. We went through this period, this long period, where it was the rare exception when you actually had any kind of assassination attempt or orchestrated attempt on the president's life. And now it's all too often happening. And I think, again, that's you can link that probably to some of this radical expressions and this radical demonization of our president. Donald Trump's not always right. Let's be very clear. He's not always right. And there's lots of things we can respectfully disagree with him on, as we can with anybody. But this effect that the demonization has is clearly evident.
1: Well, the problem is not everybody's on the same page in terms of national security. The Democrats have been horrible when it comes to national security. They're just comatose to it. So, but their rhetoric which they are adding, you know, fuel to the fire here that they put out there in the marketplace, getting some of these radicals to think that, well, yeah, Donald Trump must be Adolf Hitler incarnate. And, you know, anybody that supports MAGA, they're all part of the brown shirts, yeah. You know, the modern day brown shirts of America. And they have to be taken out. You know, you've got this lunatic fringe that is doing this and putting threats all around. And yes, and this is on the heels of a war in Iran. Like it or not, I mean, everybody has their opinion on it.

0: You said, just to link it back to our earlier conversation, this is a small sliver of people in our country, this disaffected, angry people who want to effectuate this impose this radical agenda on the rest of us. Right. And again, I go back to this, the master at gaslighting was Barack Obama. You just are unreasonable. This is the arc of history leads in this direction. It's inevitable that we come to this Marxist socialist utopia that I've envisioned. And if you oppose us, you're unreasonable and awful.
1: Yeah, you're a Neanderthal.
0: Meanwhile, you're forgetting all the things that have made America wonderful and great.
1: Right.
0: And we're seeing that now. But regarding the what's going on in Iran, my take on this right now is guarded. Okay, we'll see. Let's see what happens with this. There's the movie Charlie Wilson's War. I've said this before. I don't know if I've said it on your show. With Charlie Wilson's War, towards the end of it, there's a story that the CIA operative talks about, the Zen Master story. And just briefly, the story of the Zen Master. He's at a village. Little kid falls and breaks his leg. Everybody in the village says, oh, what a tragedy. How horrible. The Zen Master says, we'll see. A couple months go by, the kid gets a horse to get up on so we can get around the village. Everybody says, oh, how wonderful, the kid gets a horse. Zen Master says, we'll see. A couple months later, the military recruiters come by, grab all the males, haul them off to war. Little kid is crippled, or the kid's crippled, he can't go to war. Everybody says, he can't go to war. What does the Zen Master say? We'll see. So my take on all of this is guarded optimism, with the proviso that you're dealing with an incredibly duplicitous regime. And so obviously there's been a lot of work been put into this, a lot of treasure, talent, and blood, sweat and tears has been put into this, getting us to this point. We will see. Let's see how this plays out. But clearly, I think you can say that Iran is in a worse place today than it was a year ago. And their nuclear ambitions have been severely curtailed. Their military has been destroyed for all intents and purposes, and hopefully, and they have made some enemies. They've engendered a lot of negativity around the Gulf states that traditionally have been with them. Right. So I'm guardedly optimistic, and we'll see how this plays out in the coming months and years.
1: Well, if in fact they had changed their evil ways, you wouldn't have this memorandum of misunderstanding happening, right? And so that's what you have to watch. I mean, the fact that you have to compel somebody to be fair-minded and do the right thing tells you that these are the kind of people you're negotiating with.
0: Yeah.
1: And so they can't help themselves. This has been a tried and true tradition that has gone on for generations. This isn't something that just happened in the last 70, 80 years with the Ayatollah. This is the makeup, the DNA of these, of these leaders, not necessarily the Persians and the other fair-minded people there in Iran, but at some point, just like America, you know, where we are right now is that, for us, our credo is a government of, for, by, we, the people. That hasn't existed for a long time. The administrative state and the elites have come in and feel like in all their egotism that they know better than 320 million people. So, you know, cancel the cumulative intelligence of 300 million people and let's just have, 1,000 or so self-anointed elites running the country because they're so much smarter than everybody else. Right? 30 seconds. I'll let you wrap up.
0: Yeah, it's important, again, to preserve our separation of powers. On our 250th anniversary, remember what makes America great. It's our people. It's our openness, and it's our willingness to take on new things. It's our belief in God. It's our belief in the greatness of America. It's great that the Europeans and the Japanese and other parts of the world can come in and show that, you remind us of what makes America great. Let's not lose fact of that, but also let's protect it. It's a fragile thing that is the exception, not the rule, to human history.
1: Yeah. Liberty lives here in America, Mike, and we love it. And we just got to continue to be vigilant. You're exactly right. Mike O'Neill from Landmark Legal. Thank you, Michael. Take care.
0: Thanks, Bill. Have a great day.
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4: Good morning. Welcome back. Bill Martinez here. 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He's a professor of political science at Kentucky State University and the author of Taboo, 10 Facts You Can't Talk About and Lies My Liberal Teacher Taught Me. The one and only Dr. Wilford Riley joins us now. Will, how you doing?
5: Well, doing well. Great to be on.
4: Hey, good to have you here. Hey, what do you think about all these visitors from the World Cup, these young kids? They are excited about being here in America. I mean, it's almost like they're going, look, at if the young kids here don't want to be in America, we're happy to take their place.
5: Yeah, well, we'd be glad to have some of them. I've enjoyed this. The Japanese and German and so on. I actually follow Freddie on Twitter. These guys who are finance guys and so on in Europe that came here for the cup, and they're enjoying different American things. They're going to Bucky's. They're eating Texas barbecue. I mean, I think it's really healthy. It's the equivalent of a couple of young American lawyers or something like that going to the south of France.
4: Right.
5: I mean, I assume the French are stereotyped as being very bitter and rude about their own country, but we enjoy it when we're over there, the cigarettes and baguettes and so on.
4: Yeah,
5: so
4: exactly.
5: It's the same thing in return.
4: Yeah, give me baguettes, a good glass of wine. I'm a happy camper, you know, and regardless of attitude. I mean, hey, if I want attitude, I can go to New York. You know, I get that real quick. But I haven't been there for a while because of obvious reasons here recently. But, you know, I got a kick out of one guy who was he'd never seen a cheerleader before.
5: Yeah, they were, and the European men were big fans. I mean, they were joking on those accounts about going down there to ask them out, and I hope they did. But yeah, they've seen different things. I mean, one of the girls went to Walmart. The Czech national team actually was taken to a rodeo in Fort Worth in the Stockyards district. So it was all these big sort of German type guys, but they all bought their cowboy hats. They were good sports about it. Now they were talking to girls as well. So that's good. I mean, we're allied with these people. These are mostly NATO countries, even Japan, I think, is. So, I mean, there's nothing at all wrong with going to Tokyo or going to the rural, the highlands in Scotland or something like that and saying, you know, I enjoy my allies. And that's what they're saying.
4: Well, you know, and it's so cool to see them enjoy our country. And even for some folks, Will, to be so open and hospitable. I mean, you know, this is what America, you know, for the most part is all about. I mean, forget about the lunatic fringe, you know, that, you know, they're really not representative of the heartbeat of Americans, are they?
5: No. And I mean, I think it's interesting that most of these people aren't going to New York or my hometown of Chicago. They're not going to Portland to check out the radical left in the country. They're really expressing what they think the kind of American core is. And that's mostly the heartland. They've gone to, it's not just like traditional country stuff. They've gone to a few Hispanic sort of suburban events. They've gone to different restaurants. They went to Golden Corral. Yeah. But I mean, I think that they're doing the things that you would think of as associated with an American, as a European that's fairly friendly to Americans. And as a social scientist, it's actually interesting to see what those are. Yeah. Like, no one seems to view the heartbeat of a country as the internal revolutionary movement in the country, which I think is fascinating, because we keep hearing, you know, the most patriotic thing you can do is dissent. The most patriotic thing you can do is protest. And I think that, like, Freddie, for example, would think that that's absolutely ridiculous. Like, well, no, the most patriotic thing you can do is have the flag in front of your house. I mean, obviously, it's not the sign you love your country, isn't that you're constantly criticizing it. That's not the sign you love your wife either, you know? Right, so they're behaving in a perfectly coherent fashion that's pleasant to see.
4: Well, and the thing is, here they are. They were here for Flag Day. You know, Sunday was Flag Day. Flags were flying. And so a display of patriotism. And I'm sure those on the left that are anti-American, it probably rackled them a little bit. But so what? You know, and it's okay. And it's neat that these outsiders, so to speak, you know, have come to our country and are reminding us of what a great country we live in.
5: Yeah, no, I think that's true. And I mean, it's been a bad couple of days if you really hate America. I mean, you know, the other day we saw the White House motocross and then UFC 250 event. It was the 250th fight for the UFC. Right. You know, just before the 250th, the quote unquote birthday of the country. And, you know, I mean, it's just, there are all these images. There's a buffer singing the national anthem while the Blue Angels, I believe, do the flyover. The American fighter. I like both of these fighters. I mean, I don't roll in the dojo very often anymore, but like the American fighter beat the foreign fighter. Good fight for both of them. It's not going to ruin either of their standing, but the guy, people are bloodied a little bit. No one's dying, but he comes back in the last round. The president's there. I mean, so I think that if you really don't like the idea of a conventional patriotism where you're cheering for your country's gladiators and football athletes and so on, the USA is doing pretty well in the World Cup, you're gonna hate a lot of these images that we've been seeing recently. And I don't think there's anything wrong with, as we approach a milestone for the country, people having that kind of corny patriotism. Like, we obviously had the flag out of my house and so on. So good. I think I don't really know what to say about this. Like, if I went to Germany and it was the anniversary of their victory in, you know, any of their wars until the one against us, and there were people in the streets with the fake Kaiser mustaches on, I mean, doing this Oktoberfest, you know, I assume you'd see a lot of German flags, and you would either have to put up with that, or you would like it and learn to appreciate it and pick up a few words in German. And I mean, I think the second would be a healthier approach.
4: Right, exactly. Well, speaking of the UFC, of course, you heard that the FBI broke up a potential incident, a drone attack that they had planned. I think something like a dozen perpetrators have been arrested. And this could have easily been another, you know, Vegas shootout, because of, you had, what, over 80,000 spectators there. And the way they were set up, I mean, this thing could have been real ugly. Thank God for the FBI being able to foil that.
5: Yeah, and I do think that the intelligence agencies, I would imagine, you know, I've known some people that are at lower levels there, but I don't know what they do. But you would imagine there's a lot of great work behind the scenes. Mm-hmm. So when people look at some of these things like the naval submarine warfare budget and they ask, well, why are we paying for that? You know, certainly as conservatives, we can talk about modifying it at the margins and so on. But to some extent, the reason you're paying for that is because you're spending a lot of money so that nothing happens.
4: Yes.
5: When people say, well, there hasn't been a nuclear submarine attack. Well, yeah, probably because the subs from all the different countries are following each other around underwater, making sure that's not possible. And the feds do a very advanced computerized version of that, where you're tracking almost the streams of data in cyberspace and seeing who's saying what. What's Facebook going to tell us? What's Twitter going to tell us? Who's buying these drones? I mean, there are sites on the darknet, which I won't name, but where you can buy like a modified Reaper drone. But I assume that the person you're buying, I hope, is some kind of Israeli agent or something like that. So there's a list of people that have done that. And when you find one of them, you send a couple guys to see him. Yeah. So this entire game of cat and mouse, like the spy game, the Game of Thrones, goes on behind the scenes. And yeah, it's worth keeping that in mind. I like it when they leak, yeah, you know, we stopped a plot. Because it reminds you that there's a reason that they have a budget. There's a reason there are all those CIA guys over there at foreign countries pretending to be Arabs and whatnot. So, yeah, good job.
4: Yeah, we just want to make sure that they're doing it for us and they're on our side. And, of course, all this in light, interesting, and nobody has said much about this. But, you know, as Congress was debating FISA, whether they were going to renew it, and they decided not to. So it's in suspended animation. So even in spite, without FISA, they were able to, you know, pick up on this. Thank God.
5: Yeah, no, I think that's well done. And I mean, in general, the idea of the quiet supervising gray man keeping us free of threats, I think is something people need to recognize. You know, and I like, for example, I like Elon Musk. We actually follow each other on Twitter, but like one of his few mistakes, I think, was with Doge, getting rid of a lot of those in programs that look kind of stupid, that spend, say, $20 million to guard against some kind of disease. We actually, and I mean, he admitted this on social media, but like, we actually, for example, have a screwworm epidemic now, apparently in the Southwest. Screwworms are these disgusting things. They burrow into the flesh of cattle and kind of chew their way out. Third world parasite. But we actually had a screwworm elimination program where we inoculated animals and we had scientists go look for them that cost about $20 million, and incidentally Doge cut it. So like, even on the right, we have to watch that kind of thing. Like, you definitely want, this is one of the things I look at professionally, actually, you want as much stuff in the background making sure nothing happens as possible.
4: Yes.
5: You know, if you're any wife will tell you that this is the opening line of the movie The Blind Side, right? The first check you write when you get into a nice house is for the mortgage, is for the home, but the second's for the insurance. And I think that we have to keep that in mind when we look at the budget. It's not going to be that easy to cut some of this stuff.
4: Yeah, exactly. Got to go to a quick break. More from Will after this. Stay with us.
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4: Hey, we're back with you. I'm Bill Martinez. He's Dr. Wilfred Riley, the professor of political science at Kentucky State University. Will, kind of to wrap things up, I mean, you're exactly right. I mean, look, it's for 4 years under the previous administration, national security had gotten lax. I mean, to the point the borders were open. We knew nothing about what was coming in, fentanyl coming in, killing our young kids, 80 to 100,000 young kids every year with impunity. I mean, it's just unbelievable. And it took Donald Trump and some common sense to reinvigorate America and maybe encourage patriots to realize that we haven't lost the country. But we need to fight back because this is a battle for the heart and soul of America that's been going on, you know, from day one. I mean, because it wasn't just only, you know, people within the country, but certainly people outside the country when this great American idea came about that said, hey, we're going to empower the people. We're going to let the people be the kings, not the other way around. And boy, there are a lot of elites all over the world said, heck no, that ain't going to happen, right?
5: Yeah, no, I mean, and I think, like, obviously you just pointed out something that even the Trump administration missed. But yeah, Biden's glaring error in terms of national supervision was immigration. So, I mean, I haven't seen too many presidential administrations make that kind of unvetted mistake. And I think people are kind of intentionally forgetting that now. And there's a lot of criticism of the current administration when people are rating the presidents. I mean, they actually recently took a vote on who the best president was. This is just people in the population. I thought it was interesting. Number one, according to Americans, was Barack Obama. Number two is Donald Trump. Number three was, I think, it was either Clinton or Reagan. It would have to be. But last was Joe Biden, I think. So there's a distinction between, like, the created professional memory and what people actually remember of, you know, Mr. Biden, like, shaking hands with the air and so on. But at any rate, yeah, we let in 10 million people roughly across the southern border. There's not really another way to describe that. And the fentanyl crisis was a product in part of that and in part of the decision to shut down under COVID, I think, mm-hmm. because you had a lot more drugs in the country and you also had a lot more depressed people. So when people said, well, we need to lock down, obviously we need to protect seniors, and there are different ways to do that. Japan kept open but had people shop for the elderly, for example. But when we actually shut down the entire country, the idea was, well, this will save lives. You're ignoring the fact that this is going to dramatically boost suicides and murders and so on. Everyone's going to be at home with their wife and three right. kids and the people in the upstairs apartment all day. And that's actually what right. you saw. You saw murders in 2021 jump to almost 25,000, suicides crossed 100,000. And a lot of that was kind of semi-suicide with drugs.
4: Right.
5: Where people were using cocaine, heroin, these other harder drugs. And today those mostly are cut with fentanyl for whatever reason. So, yeah, we saw an enormous number of bodies that were sort of needle marked. This is especially the case in Appalachia and the heartland. So hopefully we're moving away from that. But again, that requires this sort of behind the scenes supervision that's become a bit of a theme. I mean, yeah. Trump, one of his decisions that I strongly approve of was blowing up these narco boats that are coming yes. into the country, where we're now tracking the sea lanes and we're watching where narcotraficantes try to enter the USA. And as opposed to arresting them at a cost of $1 million a man or whatever, we're just dropping bombs on the boats. And this yeah. has become almost non-controversial by this point. The first time it happened, there was absolute media hysteria. We're on boat, I think, 68 right now. I'd have to check that number, but we never stopped doing it. We just, you know, Hegseth probably stopped sending press releases to the New York Times. But if you check with the DOJ or the Department of DOD, actually, you'll see we're still doing it.
4: Yeah, it's too bad that some of these journalists haven't embedded themselves on one of those boats just for fun. I kid, of course, you know, but seriously, I mean, you know, it makes you wonder. This is the thing, what Donald Trump has been doing is what he is doing just makes so much sense, common sense, that you go, what happened to all the other presidents? Joe Biden, we know. Barack Obama would want to tell you and want you to believe, like, he's already interfering on the Iranian deal, you know, trying to say, well, you know, there's nothing different than what I had set up than what Donald Trump is doing. Oh, are you kidding me? There's a lot different. You know, we're not giving them money. We're not giving them a pathway to a nuclear bomb. How do you think that that's the same? You know, I don't understand that narrative.
5: Yeah, Trump's deal is better on the pathway to nuke. I mean, again, I've commented that in all honesty, The Iran war, we should have pursued the Iran war more aggressively for a couple more weeks, in my opinion.
4: I'm with you.
5: Because there are, I mean, we are now, the Strait of Hormuz is open. Both major powers have agreed to that, and the Arabs and so on all signed off on it. So that's happening. We're going back to the status quo ante. But Iran's going to split these costs with us, but we're now in a position where we are going to pay some of the costs of the war. Mm-hmm. And the Iran not building a nuke and the Strait being in play were kind of the status quo ante under Trump rather than under Obama at the start of the war. So this is actually a situation where people that aren't big fans of foreign adventuring could say, well, why did we go to war? And I think one brutal answer to that is that we killed most of the Iranian upper leadership. Mm-hmm. So that is a reply. I mean, the former president of the country, I believe 43 of their 48 top generals and ministers and so on are dead. A few of those guys went to the front lines themselves. Others were targeted by us or the Israelis with these incredibly precise drones. If you remember those videos of holes blown on the side of buildings and so on. So, yeah, I mean, it's the honest answer is that a lot of military conflicts like this emerge as basically ties where countries remind each other, you know, if you do this, I'll do that. And then everyone kind of steps back and puts a stake on their black eye and, you know, goes home. The difference between the Obama deal and anything else, I think, was the possibility of a nuclear weapon.
4: Yeah.
5: There's only one reason to enrich uranium. And I think that Trump and Vance are correct in saying, well, we don't want more nuclear players in that region.
4: Right.
5: Even if the Persians don't use a nuke, which they probably wouldn't. Once that technology is available, what if you make two and someone takes one? I mean, that's a kind of dumb way of putting it, but that's an area where you have ISIS, where you have a lot of other players that would love to get their hands on modern, advanced, doomsday weaponry and use it. And the last thing you want to see is sort of a new sun rising over Tel Aviv, much less San Francisco. So, I mean, I guess some logical reasons for the conflict. It is going to be an expensive conflict in the end if we are tasked in any way with rebuilding Iran, so on down the line.
4: Well, Iran has the resources in such a way, and Trump, being the kind of chief executive officer that he is, he's going to leverage those assets to put it on, you know, on Iran, to pull it out of what they naturally have and minimize the expense on the American people. And this is what makes Donald Trump such an exceptional president and unique, because he thinks like a chief executive officer, as you know, and he's not looking to put the onus on the American people. And in fact, he's trying to put pressure here, you know, at the G7. He's putting pressure on where it belongs. And that's these neighboring, supposedly our allies, that have more to gain out of a peace deal than America does, right?
5: I think there are two big things there. One of Trump's advantages is that he's done very obvious things that were previously considered taboo. So, I mean, the question of why wouldn't you use the military in specific fashion X, like killing narco traffickers? There really is no logical reason you wouldn't, except for very kind of fine-grained readings of international law, which is, you know, to law what military music is to music. Mm-hmm. I mean, and it, even more so on the home front, like the idea of just sealing the border, why don't you do that? There's no logical reason not to. The argument is sort of quasi-moral from the left. Like, well, these are asylum seekers. The catch there is that none of these people are from countries that are at war. They can't really be refugees or asylum seekers. So the background reality there is that we've been allowing these millions of fake asylum claims for years. And it's an interesting question why we have. But yeah, Trump ended that.
4: Well, my suspect, Will, is that these politicians are being paid off. They're captured with NGO money and all this stuff, man, because that is the economy on the Beltway, is how do I get reelected? I need money. And they can tell their constituents, you know, straight lying to their face. Hey, you're number one. I really love you. I'm looking out for your best interests. And meanwhile, in the shadows of the back rooms, they're making deals with NGOs and, you know, turning a blind eye so that they can put money in their treasury for reelection.
5: Yeah, that's quite possible in terms of that. Yeah, that's very probably true, even as a political scientist, in terms of why politicians frequently don't do things that seem extraordinarily obvious. I mean, the old joke is, well, the oil companies pay them. And I mean, today, until recently, the USAID era, we sometimes forget that the sort of lobbying industrial complex or the union industrial complex is as big as business. I mean, the major unions, the teachers union, the United Auto Workers, so on, are on par with the companies they're opposing. In fact, larger than any of them, in the way the Catholic Church used to be larger than most nations, because the UAW goes across Ford and Mopar, I mean, Chevy, like every, they go into every plant and they have hundreds of thousands of registered workers. And at least those guys have a good American job. But nonetheless, their needs are not any more moral, and I think this is important, than the needs of business or the needs of the taxpayer. Like the, what is it, AFT, the American Federation of Teachers, which is actually a union in what's technically my field down in the secondary end. I mean, the presentation that they give is, well, we're here for the kids. But no, that's not true. Like, the UAW is not there for the cars. You're there for the people that are in the union, who are upper middle class working people in the millions who want things. So a politician should be able to say yes or no to those things. They're not all bad. I mean, they're campaigning for virtual blackboards in the classroom right now, and I support that. But that has to be taken on a case-by-case basis as an amoral political goal, not as something you have to do. Why do politicians, I think you're right, basically, why do at some length for me, but why do politicians act as though they have to do this stuff? Quite possibly because they're getting a check. And a last line, but there's also a question of how open corruption is. When you look at Hunter Biden, for example, friends of mine from Mexico, Jamaica, Korea will often say, well, it might not just be that they're writing checks. Like, maybe these people are just paying politicians. And I wouldn't be totally surprised by that. When you look at the SPLC Nazis thing, for example, it broke yesterday that their treasurer was the lover of one of these big biker guys, and she gave him $1 million. I mean, so this happens. There's this ordinary corruption, women, drugs, money in politics all the time.
4: And what does it do to the rest of the culture, Will? The rest of the culture says, hey, why should I have a conscience? These people in these prominent positions and leadership positions are ripping us off. So, you know, what do I care? You know, so now I'm just as amoral as they are, and I'm not making a choice between good and evil. It's just, hey, look at, they're getting theirs and I'm going to get mine. And I think that's the dangerous part where we are right now. We got to leave it there. To be continued. He's a professor of political science at Kentucky State University, Dr. Wilfred Riley. Thank you, Will. Take care.
5: Thank you, Bill.
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18: With SRN News, I'm Rich Thomason in Washington. President Trump has signed the Memorandum of Understanding with Iran, whose president also signed the deal. Taking effect immediately, it halts the war, starts a clock ticking on 60 days of talks aimed at hammering out a permanent agreement. Some congressional Democrats criticize the administration for not being more forthcoming on terms of the agreement. Others complain that the president caved too easily to Iranian demands. But Republicans, including Senators Lindsey Graham and Rand Paul, applaud the agreement with Iran. War Secretary Hegseth is calling out NATO allies for not doing more to provide for their own defense. Speaking in Brussels, Hegseth announcing a six-month Pentagon review of American forces in Europe. On Wall Street this morning, stock futures are higher. The Dow futures are up 286 points. NASDAQ futures better by 455. And this is SRN News.
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20: Since the start of the World Cup, the FBI has seized 28 drones near SoFi Stadium and the Los Angeles Memorial Coliseum. Before games and watch parties started last week, the FBI announced there was zero tolerance policy when it comes to drones. It also says its drone detection technology is in place. A temporary flight restriction is active over the stadiums during the World Cup. Larry Marino on The Answer. 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
22: 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He's used you in amazing ways. 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
5: Good Thursday morning from your nation's capital. You've almost made it, folks. 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I said holiday. 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But that's the thing about June, July, and August. Every weekend is like a holiday. Good morning. 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Thanks for tuning in here to the Relief Factor Studios. It's a very busy morning here on the program. Coming up in 30 minutes, we're going to speak with Alyssa D'Souza. She's a crime advocate. She doesn't advocate for crime. She's actually an anti-crime advocate. That's probably the best. She's not a big fan of crime. Here in Washington, D.C., she has some grave concerns about the socialist that has now been elected mayor, it appears. I mean, technically, a Republican could rise up and win the general election this fall, but I don't. You know, when a conservative Republican wins the mayor's race of Washington, D.C., we're going to have a big party. We're also going to do that party coinciding with the celebration of unicorns flying out of my butt, because it will all happen around the same time. I'm sorry, there's not going to be a conservative Republican, any kind of Republican. A socialist Republican can't win, if there is such a thing, the mayorship of D.C. We'll talk to Alyssa D'Souza coming up in 30 minutes about that. Our 7 o'clock hour brings us Charlie Spearing on the president's trip to France, Katie McFarland on the Iran
1: memorandum of understanding, Daniel Turner, about data centers. We'll also talk to you about data centers, a big conversation that I'm dying to have with you about data centers and where you stand on these things, because everybody is worked up about them on all sides of the equation, and it's the kind of thing that cuts across party lines, which I enjoy delving into. That said, we've got to talk about this memorandum of understanding. Everyone's got an opinion on it. You know what they say about opinions. And I got to be honest with you. I'm very skeptical of a lot of people who are screaming that this is Trump has betrayed the world and this is going to be a blight on Trump's legacy and this is the worst thing ever. I said yesterday, there's three factions out there that are criticizing the president. Now, one faction will criticize the president on the day he cures cancer. They'll criticize the president if he, you know, whatever he does, they hate him. Okay? So just disregard all of them. They can't be taken seriously. Yeah, when I see Antony Blinken quoted, when I see Jake Sullivan quoted about their opinion, Ben Rhodes or Barack Obama, their opinion on this, Hillary Clinton's opinion on this, why do we care what their opinion is? Right? They're never going to say, yeah, Trump did a good job here and it's a great thing. Right? All right. So set them aside. You've also got a faction of people who have always hated President Trump. They have always been against President Trump. They have signed on to articles and magazine issues that are basically never Trump. Now, they may have come around after the fact and said, oh, you know, I was wrong about Trump. He's not all that bad, but, you know, he's also kind of bad. And, you know who I'm talking about. I would also look askance at people who are now just screaming with blood out of their eyes how angry they are at Donald Trump, because, frankly, they never really liked President Trump that much anyway, and they saw in him the opportunity to get some things done that they've always wanted to get done. And a lot of those people have always, or at least for 20 years plus, they've wanted to bomb Iran into oblivion. They wanted George W. Bush to just continue right across the border from Iraq into Iran. And so they were very excited when Donald Trump started to give them their wish and start bombing Iran. And now that the president is entering into this memorandum of understanding and initiating 60 days of negotiations over the disposition of the uranium and the nuclear exploration by the country of Iran, they're very angry. And they're calling him names, and they're going nuts. Now, there's another faction who never wanted a bomb to drop in the first place. They are really upset, and these are people who have supported the president, and they never wanted him to engage in this, and the second that they did, they said, that's it, he's a fraud, he's a phony, he's betrayed America first. Is that I don't take them very seriously either. So now where does that leave us? Where does that leave you? Where does that leave me? Well, I'll tell you. There are certain voices that are sort of falling between the cracks here that I find to have some credibility. People like, believe it or not, people like Lindsey Graham, who, let's face it, has criticized the president, has not necessarily been there at times for the president. Also, he's one of those people who has wanted to bomb Iran into oblivion for many decades. People like my friend, longtime friend, and frankly mentor, Hugh Hewitt. Conservative talk radio host, Hugh Hewitt is an analyst of these things, and he's being very, well, circumspect about this. He's actually hesitant to attack the president. He's actually looking at the memorandum of understanding, breaking it down, and analyzing it in a pretty, I think, sober way. And I want to get to his analysis in a minute. But those people who have always wanted to bomb Iran, or who have been sort of in the neocon camp, as it were, of wanting to have a very aggressive U.S. military stance in the Middle East in support of our ally Israel against our enemies, those people who are looking at this saying, wait a second, guys, this isn't as crazy as everybody is screaming that it is. Those people have caught my attention. I think they're worth paying attention to. So we'll get to Hugh Hewitt's analysis in a second. But first, I want to pick up what the president had to say, specifically addressing the question from Peter Doocy of Fox News Channel saying, hey, what's with this $300 billion? You keep hearing the $300 billion, right? Here's the president addressing that.
4: There's some element to this where you send the vice president. If it works out, great, you look like a genius for sending him. And if it doesn't work out, it's the vice president's
8: fault. I like that idea, sure. Well, this way, if it works out, I'm going to take the credit. If it doesn't work out, I'm blaming J.D. You better be careful, J.D. He's going to turn his plane around and get the hell out of here. Yeah, I like
1: by
8: that
1: the,
8: idea.
1: By the way, that was a joke, everybody. I don't think he's really throwing J.D. Vance under the bus. And by the way, for everybody who's like, oh, where's Marco? No, Marco was actually standing right behind him and over his shoulder, along with Bessent, along with Witkoff. They're all in on this, all right? And by the way, to preempt J.D. Vance flying to Geneva to sign this thing, he actually ended up signing it last night in Versailles, late at night, like 1 in the morning, French time. Versailles doesn't have a great history with peace treaties, so maybe that wasn't the best imagery. But let's go to cut 11. That's the one we're looking for. 11 or 9, whichever one you want to do. Let's do that now.
4: You've been clear, President Trump, the United States is not going to directly pay Iran, but the U.S. is going to let the Iranians start making billions of dollars, selling oil, accessing this reconstruction fund.
8: Only if they're doing things right. We're not doing anything. We're not putting up money. Only if they're doing things right. If they're doing things right, if people want to invest, they can invest. But they had this $300 million fund. It's only $300 billion fund. It's only if they're doing things right. Remember this also. When you talk about billions of dollars, they've had much more than $1 trillion worth of damage done. They got a long way. They'll be 15 to 20 years to rebuild what they have right now. So they have to behave themselves. If they're not behaving, they get hit again. You know, they'll be hit again because we can do it very easily. It's going to take a long way for them to build back their anti-aircraft stuff.
4: Can you explain, though, what the difference is between giving Iran U.S. dollars and unfreezing U.S. dollars for
8: them? Well, the unfreezing is an easy one to answer. We have taken a lot of their money, and we have their money. We have taken their money. It's not our money. It's their money, and we froze it. At a certain point in time, I guess we're going to have to give it back. You know, if we didn't give it back, nobody would ever invest in the dollar again.
1: So what the president is saying there, obviously, is, yeah, we've frozen their money. When do we give it back? Well, we give it back when they can demonstrate that they're going to be part of the world community. And again, I'm not advocating for this memorandum. I'm explaining to you what the thought process is from the White House behind this memorandum. That every single dollar amount that is dictated in this memorandum of understanding that could flow to Iran, number one, what you need to know is none of it is U.S. tax dollars. Number two, most of it is Iran's money that we have frozen because of sanctions and what have you over the years. Or number three, the money is coming from investments by their Arab neighbors that they decide they want to make. But if Saudi Arabia wants to pump money into Persia, let them. We won't stand in the way. But only if, and this is the key, only if Iran demonstrates, based on hitting certain benchmarks of performance, that they are ready to join the world of nations and no longer be the world's pariah. That's what the White House is saying. That's what they are claiming is the backbone of this entire agreement. That yes, there's a whole lot in here about what Iran gets, but they get nothing until they actually hit certain performance marks. The only thing they get immediately is the alleviation of the naval blockade that we have on their ports, and they're able to sell oil in certain respects to certain countries. All right, we have more analysis on this in a moment, because it's the topic of the day. Keep it here, O'Connor and Company.
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10: 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Those aren't old ideas. They're the foundation of America, the greatest nation the earth has ever known. 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
1: Listen, Hugh Hewitt, I think it's fair to say, is probably a neocon. If we're going to call people neocons, he's not a crazy dude like Bill Kristol, who, like, you know, flew off the handle and now supports, you know, abortion on demand, because that's what real conservatives do. No, Hugh Hewitt is, I think, a pretty sober analyst of these things. And he definitely wants America to have a robust foreign policy and national security stance and military stance in the Middle East. He's also a lawyer. He's also worked in government. He knows how these documents are written and what they mean. This 14-point memorandum of understanding is not a deal. Everyone stop calling it a deal. Everyone stop calling it a peace treaty, for that matter. I made a flippant joke about Versailles just to be funny. But no, this is not a peace agreement. It's not a treaty. It's a memorandum of understanding. What this does is it immediately does a very small handful of things. It immediately has both sides agree to basically continue the ceasefire, no more military action against each other, number one. Number two, immediately begin a 60-day negotiation over the most important part, the thing that brought us to this point, which was the enriched uranium that still exists and the ongoing nuclear plan, the nuclear weapons exploration experimentation that Iran continues to be bound to determine to pursue. Number three, it lifts the U.S. blockade on naval ports. And number four, it ends the blockade of the Strait of Hormuz. So there's a free flow of oil for the world economy. And by the way, gas prices here in America yesterday dropped below $4 on average for the first time since before the military actions began. So already you're seeing a direct residual response on this. That's what this thing does immediately. Everything else in this memorandum of understanding is framed within the context of if we now can move forward on ending the nuclear program once and for all and handing over the enriched uranium or depleting the enriched uranium that remains, then these other things can happen. And I think any fair-minded observer, whether it's naive or not, can honestly say that, listen, in a perfect world, if Iran stops being the world's bully, if Iran can come back from the brink of where they've been for five decades, if Iran stops trying to destroy Israel, destroy America, and destroy our allies, then sure, we can encourage investment. We did this with Libya, if you remember. Under George W. Bush, he was pursuing nuclear weapons as well. And after, in the midst of the

0: China either. And he worked out. Now, that all blew up with the Arab Spring and Obama and Hillary deciding that they were going to go in there and overthrow Muammar Gaddafi. And we bombed the hell out of them for 8 months, by the way. Everyone forgets that Barack Obama dropped more bombs than anyone in history over Libya. But that's neither here nor there. It's not unprecedented to have a country run as a theocratic dictatorship suddenly turn around, especially after you've killed the top leadership structure and debilitated so much of their infrastructure the way we have over the last several months, for them to say, okay, we're done now. Oh, but Iran said that they... Well, of course Iran says that. Just stop for a minute. Try to take your partisan hat off and just analyze this. And I think that's what Hugh Hewitt has done. Here's what Hugh said. He said, the paragraph that swallows all the other paragraphs of the Memorandum of Understanding appears to be number 8. Number 8. Paragraph number 8 postpones specifics of the removal destruction of all enriched uranium by 60 days. Everything else boils down to Iran can export oil and will not molest the strait. That's the bottom line on this thing. You can sell oil now. Don't mess with the strait. And while that's going on, we're going to move forward with the nuclear talks. The other provisions, Hugh Hewitt says, are contingent upon that future agreement. It is, in a phrase, a ceasefire. While the parties negotiate for a minimum of 60 days, while oil and other trade through the strait resumes, and presumably with Israel, United Arab Emirates, and our Gulf allies harden their infrastructure, and the U.S. conducts intense battle damage assessment. In other words, everything else in this memorandum of understanding is contingent on reaching a deal on uranium. And if they don't, then we're right back where we started. That seems to be a sober and intelligent assessment of where we are right now. We'll continue talking about it this morning, including with KT McFarland. She used to work with Henry Kissinger. She knows about certain treaties. She'll join us coming up at 7:30. 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It's that moment where whatever you're doing stops working. 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
2: California has a slew of new laws going into effect July 1st. More than a dozen, including SB 68, which requires allergen disclosures on menus. AB 1777 allows citations for autonomous vehicles, and SB 760 requiring all K-12 schools to have at least one working gender-neutral restroom. Larry Marino on The Answer with breaking news and talk you can trust.
3: Folks, we're here today interviewing Mr. Uncertainty. 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

0: mother and father-in-law. It's going to be a whole O'Connor fest. So come to LarryCruz.com. It's LarryCruz.com. A news item yesterday that really caught my eye, the New York Post is reporting that Jeff Bezos, in a private conversation with Donald Trump, said that the worst investment he's ever made in his entire life was purchasing the Washington Post. We could have told him that. We did tell him that, I think, when he purchased the Washington Post. Yeah, Amazon founder Jeff Bezos called the Washington Post his worst investment in a conversation with President Trump months before gutting the newsroom, according to a new book by the New York Times journalists Jonathan Swan and Maggie Haberman. The people there are terrible, Bezos told Trump over dinner in December. They don't listen. My other companies, they listen. Well, yeah, they're journalists, Jeff. They're smarter than you. They know better. Jeff Bezos purchased the Washington Post because he figured it was cheaper than buying a bunch of lobbyists, right? Hey, I've got influence now. I've got the Washington Post editorial page. And then they said, hey, you know, I'd like you to write an editorial about this. And the Washington Post said, screw you. We're the Washington Post. We can do whatever we want. And that didn't last long. It lasted too long. But I love that Jeff Bezos has now figured out exactly what the media is all about and what these journalists are really all about. Hilarious. 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
1: 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The Answer. The Answer. Breaking news.
2: California homeowners are paying much more for home insurance than they did 6 years ago. On average, rates are up 84%. A Stanford study found that homeowners are also choosing to take on more risks with higher deductibles. They've jumped from about $1,800 in 2020 to about $2,500 now. And experts say the reasons for higher costs include more wildfires and inflation. Larry Marino in the Answer Newsroom.
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0: articles page, viewers can now find timely, biblically grounded insight on today's most important issues. There is so much to thank God for, but we believe there is still much more ahead.
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1: Wait, in your front yard on your property?
0: Yes. And they didn't tell me, and it's I've been fighting it for over a year.
1: Wow.
0: They went ahead and built it, but
1: this is just an eminent domain thing? That's insane.
0: Yes. Yes.
1: See, Steve, this is the problem. When they just Bigfoot a community like this and they Bigfoot regular guys who just want to, you know, have a nice front lawn, this is a, let's just say, a PR problem for the data center people. 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
3: But that's RN News. I'm Rich Thomason in Washington. The Strait of Hormuz reopens, military action ends, no nukes for Iran. Those are among the points in the Memorandum of Understanding. It's been signed by the U.S. and Iranian presidents. President Trump says any benefits tied to the agreement definitely come with some strings attached.
4: President Trump is discussing a proposed investment fund tied to the new Memorandum of Understanding between the United States and Iran.
5: We're not doing anything. We're not putting up money. Only if they're doing things right. If they're doing things right. If people want to invest, they can invest. But they had this $300 million fund. It's only $300 million fund. It's only if they're doing things right.
4: Under the proposal, any investment would come from Gulf countries, not American taxpayers. Willie Nelson, the White House.
3: The remnants of Tropical Storm Arthur bringing rain to the southeast Texas coast, Mississippi, and Alabama, also seeing some flooding. This is SRN News.
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1: No president in history has ever been tougher on Iran than I have, and they know that. And by the way, if they don't honor the agreement, or some things aren't even mentioned in the agreement, it's a memorandum of understanding, but we have an understanding of certain things without writing it. And if they don't honor that, we'll probably go back to bombing them until they honor it, you know? It's amazing what bombs can do.
0: Welcome to the Morning Answer with Jennifer Horn.
2: Thanks for joining us. It is Thursday, June 18th. You know we love to call it Practice Friday around these parts. I'm Jennifer Horn. I hope your day is off to a great start. And, well, lots of news to get to. You heard from President Trump yesterday. Now that 14-point Iran deal, well, memorandum of understanding, this framework has been released. We know that this will start a 60-day period that will hopefully culminate in a deal that can be trusted with Iran. More on that in a few moments. But we have local news to get to, including another fire. And this one breaking out, you might remember the one that was in Tracy just a few weeks ago, or last week. The Inland Empire also had a fire at a warehouse by a disgruntled worker. Now, in Boyle Heights, yesterday, that was the scene of a massive fire involving solar panels, which, you know, that's those burn hot. That erupted on Wednesday afternoon. A commercial building in the Boyle Heights area of Los Angeles. Black smoke could be seen for miles around the area. This began before 2:30 p.m. at a cold storage facility on South Los Palos Street. There was a shelter-in-place order that was issued for the immediate area surrounding the building due to the hazardous materials inside. City officials were asking everyone who lived in the area to get inside immediately, close all windows and doors. They also advised to turn off air conditioning units and bring all pets inside. Ugh. At least four water-dropping helicopters responded to the building, to the fire, to help put out the flames. The LAPD was on tactical alert during the fire and later went on modified tactical alert as firefighters got the upper hand. All of the freeways remained open, but traffic, of course, was flowing slowly. You had a lot of looky-loos who were out there. No injuries have been reported, and the cause of the fire remains unknown. What you have to wonder is whether or not this was started by somebody, another disgruntled employee. I don't know. Could it be some sort of weird conspiracy going on in California? Could we be under attack? I'll let you think about that, 6 o'clock club members. Firefighters remained on the scene this morning as we wake up today, the continuing smoldering of this fire. But the shelter-in-place order was lifted last night around 9 o'clock for the people in the area. 855-785-8255. Now, we also have World Cup fever that is taking over. World Cup is going to be, well, back in focus in Los Angeles. The Los Angeles Stadium, which I just can't get used to. SoFi Stadium. I'm going to say it anyway. Sorry, FIFA. In Inglewood hosts Switzerland versus Bosnia and Herzegovina. Watch parties for Mexico's match against South Korea also drawing crowds and triggering traffic delays. This seems to be a big one. It seems that Mexico and South Korea is going to be a big match. Dan, you are a soccer guy. Is that a big one, Mexico-South Korea?
3: That's going to be a pretty big game, yes. Well-known, well, maybe not for our audience necessarily, but a popular player around the world who plays for LAFC, Son, or Sonny, as they call him.
2: Oh, I watched him last Thursday at CNN. He was playing in game one, right?
3: Yeah, for South Korea. For South Korea, when they started the tournament, yeah, it was opening night there. So he's going to be there for South Korea. Mexico won their first game against rather hapless South Africa, who really didn't show up for game one. So that'll be a big game.
2: All right, so that's today. Do you know what time that game starts?
3: I'm not sure.
2: All right, we'll look it up for you. But yeah, it'll be a little snarly. And also these watch parties are underway. The biggest one taking place at Seoul International Park, where outdoor viewing will be staged along Arolo Street between Olympic and San Marino Street. A lot of encouragement from LA officials to take public transportation to the event or to watch parties and try to, you know, stay off the roads in this area, especially on the west side when things are already snarly down there. There's also another watch party going on at the Farmers Market, which is adjacent to the Grove. And, it starts at 6 p.m. tonight. Perfect. Just in time for rush hour. I was hoping that's when it would be. 6 o'clock is a perfect start time in L.A. Woo! Great. Okay. There you go. Now, we already know, do we know Switzerland and Bosnia and Herzegovina, did they already play, or is that happening at some point?
3: That should be coming up later, yeah. I think the game's going to start somewhere between 9 and 11
2: today. Okay, so all-day fever today. Great. All right, so that's the World Cup report. We have games to watch out for locally. And then, just when you thought fires and World Cup were not enough, the continuing operations at MacArthur Park. We talked to the DA, Nathan Hochman, this week, and he talked about how they're not giving up on MacArthur Park. They're coming back phase upon phase after phase to clean up this park. Apparently, multiple people were arrested after local and federal law enforcement officials went back into MacArthur Park to carry out a nighttime narcotics enforcement operation this week. The first assistant U.S. attorney, Bill Asaley, was there. He joined members of the LAPD. So you had federal and local partners work together. 100 law enforcement members were involved, 60 DEA agents, 55 LAPD officers. And as officers emerged on the park, apparently people started running. I'd say so. Let's just total this up. You have 60 DEA agents, 55 LAPD officers. You're looking at more than 100 members of law enforcement, and they start marching into a park and you're some sort of tweaked out druggie. I'd say you might take a little run. You might take a run. Officials said that in this case, they waited until nightfall after business owners said that most of the visible drug activity is occurring at night. So remember, this place was always a disaster, but during the day, it seems that that's when most of these raids were happening. So they said, you know what? We'll go in at night. We'll see what happens. And DEA, LAPD, they went in there and targeted the park multiple times, this time resulting in several arrests. And the DA saying that the authorities were targeting the demand side of the drug trade, going after small-time drug dealers and then drug addicts who were using every single day. Remember, and he used this line on the air, he said, I refuse to allow MacArthur Park to be a cemetery, and that's what it's been. People just going there to overdose and die. And he still has that promise. He says he's going to be able to picnic with his one-year-old grandkid in MacArthur Park by Labor Day. I'm for it. I'm here for it. All right. One more local one for you, and then we'll jump into some Iran news. But this one, do not like this story, guys. The woman from Canoga Park, who witnessed the death of her two-year-old dog after he was fatally shot by police over the weekend, said she's still processing what happened. Marie Marseille said she and her family are heartbroken over the death of their golden St. Bernard Doodle Jameson. Apparently, the dog was shot by officers on Saturday after they said he charged at them as they responded to a report of a woman screaming. So according to the woman, the owner of the dog, Marseille said that Jameson's death happened after the New York Knicks championship win. Officers were called to the apartment in Canoga Park Saturday night for the report of a woman screaming, not knowing that the screams were in excitement over the team's victory. Now, here's the thing. Take it down a notch. You're scaring people. We're not in New York. It's not like everybody was watching the Knicks game and you're screaming bloody murder. People think there is bloody murder going on inside. Apparently, according to Marseille, he said the next thing she knows, he was on the ground. The officer shot him twice. The LAPD said the officers were speaking to Marseille when a large dog at her side was barking at officers. The department said when she reopened the door after being asked to secure her dog, the dog charged at the officer, prompting them to open fire. Here's a little bit from the woman. I'm very sad, but you know what? It seems like this could have been avoided if the woman wasn't screaming and if she had secured her dog when the police told her to secure her dog.
4: I see the officer shoot him twice. I do see that. And then I saw the two bullets go into Jameson. I went down. He was still breathing.
5: In a statement released on Monday, the LAPD said they were responding to a report of a woman screaming inside an apartment unit on Jordan Avenue in Canoga Park. When officers got there and were speaking to Marseille, the LAPD says a large dog by her side was barking at the officers, and they asked her to secure the dog. Police say when Marseille reopened the door, the dog got out and they allege it charged at one of the officers. That's when police opened fire on the dog.
4: I don't remember him barking. And so the one police officer said, get your dog back, get your dog back. And I was like, oh, okay, yeah, no problem. I wasn't thinking anything, any threat, any danger, nothing.
2: Well, you're kind of a ding-dong then. If a police officer says secure your dog, you know what? You secure your dog. This one is so sad. This poor dog. Like, I don't want to see a dog get shot. But what are you doing here, lady? You're screaming like a maniac, and then your dog starts getting excited and starts charging at officers. Not good. According to the 2023 LAPD Use of Force Directive on dog encounters, officers are told they have several tactics that they can use against what they call hostile dogs. That includes voice commands, spray, and fire extinguishers. Now, I'm guessing the voice command probably didn't work. The fire extinguisher, that's a tough one to just be carrying that around. Maybe they would have had spray, pepper spray. That could have been something. The directive also states an officer can use deadly force when it's reasonable to protect the officer or another person from the threat of death or bodily injury. More from this woman.
4: I don't know if charge is the right word, because Jameson is a very playful dog. Very just happy and energetic and excited. His bark doesn't mean that he's good. If he barked, it wasn't because he's never...
2: Okay, I got to stop it right here. See, this is the problem, guys. This is the problem. I was all ready to be very upset with the police for shooting this dog. Jameson looks very cute. I happen to love a doodle, okay? But here's the problem. She's one of those people that is like a weird dog owner where they just assume that you love their dog and that what they let their dog get away with in their home is something that everybody is comfortable with. Those are the kind of dog owners that are problematic. Because I love dogs does not mean that everybody loves dogs. It doesn't mean, I mean, this is, do you know what I'm talking about? 6 o'clock club. Help me out here. If you know the person I'm talking about that pushes their weird relationship or their, I don't even say weird, their relationship with their dog on you. I think responsible pet owners have to be like parents. You have to have an eye on your kid at all times. You have to have a directive. Otherwise, things get real bad and they can go bad fast. 855-785-8255. All right, we'll take your calls on that, 6 o'clock clubbers, and we'll go through the memorandum of understanding from President Trump and his administration. We saw that yesterday as your Thursday morning answer continues at 6:16.
6: Traffic, we've got the answer.
7: Good morning. We start in Sylmar with an accident. Two middle lanes blocked, 5 southbound before the 405. Stop-and-go traffic from Roxford Street. Two vehicles involved. Hawthorne, accident cleared. 105 eastbound at Hawthorne Boulevard, Anaheim, disabled vehicle. 91 westbound at the 55. Hurry, help send care packs to our troops for 4th of July. Call 833, the number 2 and the word troops, or give online at am870.info.
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7: There's still no sign of Nancy Guthrie following a search south of the Arizona border. 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
8: Volunteers and search groups made another effort yesterday to find the missing mother of Today Show host Savannah Guthrie, but didn't find any evidence of her whereabouts. Volunteers conducted several searches in Nogales after receiving an anonymous tip that her remains were buried in that area of Mexico. The 84-year-old was reported missing from her Tucson area home at the beginning of February, and authorities continue to investigate her disappearance.
7: A fire is now under control after it ripped through a massive warehouse in Los Angeles. Yesterday afternoon, flames and thick black smoke could be seen tearing apart a cold storage facility in Boyle Heights. The fire spread quickly across dozens of rooftop solar panels as an ammonia leak led to a shelter-in-place order. That order is now over. No injuries were reported, and the fire remains under investigation. Now here's National Weather Service meteorologist Andrew Rourke with your answer weather forecast.
9: Low clouds and fog cover all of the coasts, all the valleys, and even the coastal foothills. High temperatures will end up well below normal today due to the marine layer clouds, which will be slow to clear. High temperatures at the beaches only in the mid-60s. Further inland across the coast, lower to mid-70s. The valleys will only warm up into the mid-70s and the lower 80s.
7: Right now, 62 degrees. In downtown L.A., it is 63 in Anaheim. Larry Marino in the Answer Newsroom.
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1: Here we are. Thanks for joining us. It is Practice Friday around these parts. I'm Jennifer Horn, wanting to invite you to Town Hall 2026. This one is going to be big, guys. It is our conservative forum Saturday, September 26th at the Ambassador Auditorium in Pasadena. We are featuring two of our headliners, investigative independent journalist Nick Shirley and comedic legend Adam Carolla will be headlining this year's town hall. How about that? Pretty exciting, huh? You can get your tickets right now at am870.info, am590.info. We cannot wait to see you in Pasadena at the Ambassador Auditorium. It's going to be a lot of fun. Those tickets on sale now. And we've got a special announcement coming tomorrow, which we will tell you about at 7:20. So you want to be here for that. Okay, so let's jump into it. The big story internationally is about President Trump. Surprising everybody. You know, there was, I'm going to actually say it wasn't a great, the communication around this memorandum of understanding has been rough, because at first they said they were not going to release the text. Then they were going to release the text and President Trump would read the text out loud. There was going to be a signing on Friday there, all this stuff. Well, lo and behold, and then some stuff leaked out, and then the administration said, well, that's not the memorandum of understanding. So then yesterday, the memorandum of understanding was given to the press. 14 points. We'll go through them. But then last night was Wednesday by my count. It wasn't Friday. President Trump signed the deal. So now the memorandum is in effect. Now, that is not necessarily a bad thing, because gasoline has dropped nationally anyway, not here in California. So hold your horses, California. That's thanks to Democrats. But the national average price of gasoline dropped below $4 on Thursday. That fast, lickety split, according to AAA. Now, prices at the pump have actually been dropping for the last 4 weeks. You probably noticed that. We were in the sixes, now we're back in the fives. Since May 21st, the national average has dropped from $4.56 to $3.99. So that's a pretty big thing. There was the rumbling that the peace deal was coming. The markets responded to that. And now we are learning that Iranian oil tankers are actually passing the U.S. blockade line after the ceasefire deal was announced. So ship tracking services say at least three Iranian oil tankers, which carry about 5 million barrels of oil, have passed through the former U.S. blockade line since Trump announced the ceasefire deal with Tehran. So things are moving again, which is good. This deal, I'll be honest with you, I have mixed emotions about this deal. And I'll try to lay it out as succinctly as I can. I don't trust the current leadership of Iran more than I can throw them, which is not very far. I don't trust any deal with them. But I do acknowledge that President Trump had to do something, because we have, politically, we have to think about the midterm elections. And let me make this case to you. If you have President Trump in office in November with a Republican House and a Republican Senate, you have the ability that President Trump is going to continue to enforce his policy, is going to continue to enforce this deal that Iran has implemented, or as he said yesterday, he'll bomb the hell out of them if he has the support of a Republican House and Senate. That's up in flux right now, guys. The very real chance, and this happens in midterm elections, is that Democrats win, at least in the House. They're trying with this Graham Platner to take over the Senate. I don't know that that's going to work, but they're going to try to win control to at least one of the houses, right? They want the House of Representatives for sure. They'd love to get the Senate. That'd be a dream. And if that happens, there's no more implementation of military tactics to hold over the head of Iran. And then we're in real trouble. So I think that President Trump realizes that in order to actually oversee Iran, we have to have the support of a Republican-led Congress. And that's what he's thinking about right now. Sadly, people don't think about the long game in this country. They don't think about the fact that we are safer with a degraded Iran. They don't think about that. They think about how much they're putting in their gas pump, how much they're paying, how much is going on their credit card. I get it. Sometimes people can't get past more than just a tank of gas if they are really trying to make ends meet. So

0: on Iran than you would be if Democrats are in charge. But there are still some things that I question in this deal. And a couple of them are releasing all of the sanctions on Iran, although there is question about the time of that. Look, I don't mind any point of this deal if we have oversight. That's the only thing that matters in this deal. That's the only thing. Look, this money that has been sanctioned, it's Iran's. At some point, as President Trump said, it goes back to them. Allowing investment from Middle Eastern countries, that's very Trump-like because he doesn't think in terms of ideology. He thinks in terms of people wanting economic successes. So I understand all of that. But the most important part of any deal, and we'll know whether or not the Trump administration got played or not, is what the final deal looks like, what our role in oversight will be. Because what's not going to fly is what Obama put into his deal, which is we'll give you 24 days notice and we'll knock on the door three times and we'll tell you that we're no. We should have access anytime we want to make sure that Iran is not enriching uranium. And there are some differences. The United States now has total access and oversight into the transactions of financial transactions of Iran. There are things that have changed in the last year under the Trump administration that allow more transparency for America to see exactly what Iran is doing so that we can watch this. And I know, look, I know President Trump's acutely aware of this. He's got John Ratcliffe, who has warned him about Iran. We know Dr. Sebastian Gorka doesn't trust Iran for a second. Pete Hegseth has warned about Iran. The most important piece, again, is going to be the oversight and implementation. We'll see what happens. Your thoughts, 855-785-8255. We'll hear from the president as he explained some of these memorandum points here in moments as your Thursday Morning Answer continues at 6:30.
1: Stuck in traffic? We've got the answer.
2: Good morning. We start in Sylmar. Accident, two middle lanes blocked, 5 southbound before the 405. Stop and go traffic from the 14. Two vehicles involved, an 8-minute delay. Glendora got an accident, carpool and left lanes blocked. 210 westbound after the 57. It's slowing you down 2 minutes. Slow traffic from San Dimas Avenue. Hurry, help send care packs to our troops through Troopathon for 4th of July. Call 833, the number 2 and the word troops, or online at am870.info.
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2: Federal agents continue to investigate two Southern California residents accused of plotting to attack last Sunday's UFC Freedom 250 event on the White House lawn. Tammy Trujillo reports.
3: The suspects are 24-year-old Brian Roa of Calamesa and 32-year-old Michael Thomas of Pinyon Hills. Both were arrested Saturday and made their initial court appearances on Monday. The FBI searched both men's homes and recovered several guns and large quantities of ammunition. The FBI says the alleged terror plot involved at least 19 people and included plans for explosions and gunfire. An unsealed FBI affidavit says the plan was to set off explosives using drones and shoot guests as they were evacuated. I'm Tammy Trujillo.
2: California homeowners are paying much more for home insurance than they did 6 years ago. On average, rates are up 84%. A Stanford study found that homeowners are also choosing to take on more risks with higher deductibles. They've jumped from about $1,800 to about $2,500 now. Now here's National Weather Service meteorologist Andrew Rourke with your answer weather forecast.
4: Low clouds and fog cover all of the coasts, all the valleys, and even the coastal foothills. High temperatures will end up well below normal today due to the marine layer clouds, which will be slow to clear. High temperatures at the beaches only in the mid-60s. Further inland across the coast, lower to mid-70s. The valleys will only warm up into the mid-70s and the lower 80s.
2: It's 62, downtown L.A., 63 in Santa Ana. Larry Marino in the Answer Newsroom.
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1: When you talk about billions of dollars, they've had much more than $1 trillion worth of damage done. They got a long way. They'll be 15 to 20 years to rebuild what they have right now.
0: It's The Morning Answer with Jennifer Horn.
2: President Trump yesterday, surprising everybody, personally signing the Iran agreement. He was in Versailles, sitting right next to Emmanuel Macron. President Trump personally signing a copy of the agreement aimed at ending the conflict between the United States and Iran during a dinner at the Palace of Versailles, according to a report. And there are pictures from Axios and CNN and from the White House now releasing the details of President Trump's signing of this document. According to officials, the United States and Iran signed a memorandum of understanding Wednesday evening intended to bring the war to a close. Officials said the signing took place remotely, that the memorandum is now in effect. According to reports, the memorandum lays out a broad plan to end the conflict. We know about that. And hash out a comprehensive deal within 60 days. Under the agreement, U.S. and Iran would immediately stop military operations, promise not to launch future attacks against each other, and respect each other's sovereignty and borders. The deal also calls for winding down the U.S. naval blockade, which is happening, reopening the Persian Gulf and the Strait of Hormuz to regular commercial shipping, and setting up a watchdog group to make sure both sides stick to the rules. That would be the independent group. On top of that, the document says that the U.S. will team up with regional partners to put together a massive $300 billion reconstruction and economic development package for Iran. Over time, the goal is to fully lift U.S., UN, and international sanctions. In the meantime, the agreement calls for waivers to clear the way for Iranian oil exports and banking transactions alongside the release of frozen Iranian assets. In exchange, Iran agreed that it will not pursue nuclear weapons and agreed to negotiate the further disposition of its enriched uranium stockpiles under the supervision of the International Atomic Energy Agency. So yesterday, President Trump talked about this, saying the deal is signed.
3: You signed the deal?
4: The MOU? It's signed. It's signed.
2: And yesterday, the president held a press conference going through what this all entails.
1: He gave them everything, including a lot of money, which we don't give them, by the way, just in case you have any question. We'll be giving this out so you can read it and you can see. And it's a memorandum of understanding. If it doesn't get done in 60 days, it's all right. We go back to bombing. You know, I don't want to do that because it's so good. But we might have to, because we're never going to let them have a nuclear weapon. But they've agreed not to, and you'll see that very clearly in the agreement.
2: All right, a little more from President Trump.
1: They'll work closely with us to turn over the so-called enriched material that's very deep in the bowels of the earth. Very deep. Nobody can get it. So it's not important that we do it quickly, but we could do it fairly quickly. When we have a chance, we'll do it. But in the meantime, we have cameras on every inch of it. Nobody can do it. And if they do, we'll hit them with Patriots. That's all. And they'll be gone. And they know that. Technical discussions on the removal of all stockpiles of enriched materials will begin immediately. We're going to start that immediately. And unlike Barack Hussein Obama, who sent Iran pallets of cash and any relief they receive under this deal, they'll have to get based on merit. And it won't be from us. We don't have to give them anything.
2: All right. So President Trump yesterday at a press conference, and he continues on. We'll hear a little more from him. Your reaction, 855-785-8255. It's a mixed bag, of course, of reaction from conservatives from the country. Listen in.
1: But every administration for decades has sought to get Iran to relinquish its nuclear ambitions, but the threat only got bigger. The words got bigger and bigger and stronger and bigger, and nothing ever happened. And Iran got stronger and tougher. If we didn't blow them up the first time and then blow out those weapons, they would have been unstoppable. This should have been, what I'm doing and what I did, should have been done years ago. Would have been much easier, much less firepower. No president in history has ever been tougher on Iran than I have, and they know that. And by the way, if they don't honor the agreement, or some things aren't even mentioned in the agreement, it's a memorandum of understanding, but we have an understanding of certain things without writing it. And if they don't honor that, we'll probably go back to bombing them until they honor it. You know, it's amazing what bombs can do.
2: It is amazing what bombs can do. Now, Here's the thing. This memorandum of understanding is supposed to lead to a greater deal. And that's really what we should all be more focused on. This is just a negotiation period that allows gas to flow, allows those prices to go down, and perfect timing with the midterms.
1: As I expressed to the world leaders here this week, it's my hope that the peace agreement will be the beginning of a much larger deal all across the Middle East. We're very close. Look at the job we've done in Gaza. Look at Hamas. Hamas has been very silent. You haven't read anything about Hamas. And we're trying to get them unarmed. You know, they grew up with a machine gun in their hand. I think they actually, when they were born, they came out with a machine gun in their hand. So it's not the easiest thing. But they've actually, you know, behaved pretty well, considering this was not the lifestyle that they were taught to have. But including an end to all Iranian aggression, and they're not going to be Iranian aggression, and an end to war and terror in Lebanon. So the Lebanon peace is something we'll have to work on a little bit. It's a very small piece of the puzzle, actually, but it still makes a lot of noise. The big deal is the Iran deal. That's where the money is, where the power was. But they have Hezbollah, and you got to get that done one way or the other. We'll do it. I think Israel can do a much better job on it.
2: 855-785-8255. Trent in Hermosa Beach, what do you think of this memorandum of understanding signed yesterday by the president?
3: Well, good morning, Jennifer. You know, I think this is a great victory for the United States and the world. And I have listened to all the naysayers, okay? Mm-hmm. But what they're missing is that President Trump moves at the speed of business. He takes what is in front of him and plays his hand with what he has. He's not projecting, like all of these media people, down the road on things that may happen or may not happen or could happen or the worst possible scenario of what they think will happen. That's not what President Trump does.
2: Right.
3: He beat the living daylights out of Iran. They can no longer threaten their neighbors. They can no longer do what they wanted to do. Their plans are shot. And you know what? Their country might get taken over in a revolution 5 years from now, and I hope so. I really do. I hope the Iranian people take that country back. But right now, they can't do anything. And so, yeah, we got to let them sell oil and rebuild and come back. And President Trump did a great thing. And these people like Trey Gowdy, they're missing a ton of what the good is. And just focusing on the bad.
2: Well, and I think the difference is, I think the, like, everybody has PTSD over what Obama did with the JCPOA. But I think the difference here is that the United States has completely taken out the military capabilities of Iran. They have a few rocket propelled mm-hmm. grenades. They have a few drones. That's it. That's all they have. And so it is a much different situation that Iran finds himself in than when they did have all the power and telling Obama, you know what? Yeah, we'll take your money and we're not going to have any oversight. I just don't believe that's the case with Trump's team. There is oversight already happening within the country to see what they're doing, their movements, what they're spending their money on, all of that.
3: All of it. All of it. And he's got a lot more tools and techniques. He also has Space Force, like he said, with cameras that they can't run from. And, you know, it's just a new world.
2: Yeah.
3: And he proved it with our military. We skunked them with planes and missiles and ships. And you know who's the MVP of the war is the Arleigh Burke-class destroyer. What a beast.
2: Do you like that one, Trent?
3: Oh, I love that.
2: Gives
3: one.
2: You a little quiver up the leg, right? The little beast.
3: Oh, yeah.
2: Yeah.
3: Oh,
2: yeah. We have to grunt when we talk about that, like on Home Improvement, when we talk about cars and stuff. We grunt.
3: 100%.
2: Trent, thanks so much for the phone call. 855-785-8255. And President Trump saying that this is not going to go unchecked. As Trent just mentioned, he's leaving the military in place while this happens.
5: How long will you leave the U.S. military in the Gulf?
1: It's a good question. We haven't thought of it. We're really probably a while. It's a good place to stay. The question was, how long will you leave the military in the Gulf? I would say a little while. See how it all goes. I think it's going to go well, but we'll see.
2: All right, 855-785-8255. That is President Trump yesterday, a big day, signing this memorandum of understanding. Your thoughts, 855-785-8255, as we continue. Well, we will certainly get the economic impact of this deal from our friend Arif Hallaby joins us, and he joins us next. But before we get to Arif, you are cordially invited to Breakfast with Jen, guys. Yes, we have two events coming up, and they are going to be fabulous. If you were feeling a little lonely in Inland Empire when you were hearing about Breakfast with Jen, well, we are coming to you. But first, we will be in the San Gabriel Valley. We'll be in Pasadena. Breakfast with Jen coming up on Thursday, the 25th of June, Plate 38, Kitchen and Bar. 1 week from today, 2361 East Colorado Boulevard in Pasadena. The next morning, the entire Morning Answer team will be at Brandon's Diner at 24626 Sunnymead Boulevard in Moreno Valley. That's Brandon's Diner, 24626 Sunnymead Boulevard in Moreno Valley. So you can come and see us, whether it's Thursday in Pasadena or Friday in Moreno Valley. 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It's free. 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
6: Stuck in traffic? We've got the answer.
7: Good morning. We start in Sylmar. This is an accident. Right shoulder, 5 southbound before the 405. Stop and go from the 14. Two vehicles involved. Glendora, good news. Accident cleared. 210 westbound after the 57. Anaheim Hills, disabled vehicle. Center divider, 91 eastbound before the 241. Hurry, help send care packs to our troops through Troopathon for 4th of July. 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
7: A fire ripped through a massive warehouse in Los Angeles yesterday. Mark Mayfield fills us in.
8: Yesterday afternoon, flames and thick black smoke could be seen tearing apart a cold storage facility in Boyle Heights. The fire spread quickly across dozens of rooftop solar panels as an ammonia leak led to a shelter-in-place order. That order is now over. Los Angeles firefighters quickly assumed a defensive posture and prevented the fire from spreading to nearby buildings. The LAFD eventually used helicopters to conduct water drops on the warehouse. No injuries were reported, and the fire remains under investigation. I'm Mark Mayfield.
7: The Los Angeles City Council is moving some proposed charter amendments one step closer to the November ballot. Yesterday, they voted to tell the city attorney's office to draft ballot language. In a few weeks, the council will likely take a final vote on the ballot language. Changes to the charter must be approved by voters. In a 10-5 vote, the council approved a proposal to let non-citizens vote in elections for the city and for the school board. Now here's National Weather Service meteorologist Andrew Rourke with your answer weather forecast.
9: Low clouds and fog cover all of the coasts, all the valleys, and even the coastal foothills. High temperatures will end up well below normal today due to the marine layer clouds, which will be slow to clear. High temperatures at the beaches only in the mid-60s. Further inland across the coast, lower to mid-70s. The valleys will only warm up into the mid-70s and the lower 80s.
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1: Hey, thanks for joining us. It is Thursday. It is June 18th. We call it Practice Friday around these parts. And guys, I know I've been telling you, we have breakfast with Jen. We have town hall coming up. And I just want you to know that I love spending time with you. I do. I think it's a lot of fun. And so that's why I also want to remind you about our cruise. So if breakfast isn't for you, if town hall isn't for you, maybe all of it is for you and good for you. That's good. We're cruising to the Gulf, and I know that's for everybody because you can't come on here and tell me that you're not interested in the Gulf of America. So I'll just say you're flat out lying. Who wouldn't love Bahamas, Jamaica, the Cayman Islands, Cozumel, Mexico, or as I like to say, Mexico? And we're going to be setting sail on November 14th, so it's perfect. Just as things starts to cool down here, we can just extend our summer in the Gulf of America. And here's what happens. We've got Mike Gallagher, Scott Jennings, Larry O'Connor, me, Jennifer Horn, Kurt Schlichter. We're all going to be part of the team taking patriots like you to this incredible spot. Half Moon Cay in the Bahamas, Ocho Rios, Jamaica, Georgetown, Cayman Islands, and Cozumel, Mexico. And we're going to be doing it on Holland America, which is an excellent cruise line. And I have been on this particular ship, the Eurodam, that we are going to, you're going to love it. It's got a showroom. It's got lounges, live entertainment. It's got a casino. It's got like a little shopping mall on the inside, some incredible restaurants. And it's got a spa that'll just knock your socks off. That's what I like. And a very beautiful swimming pool, actually multiple swimming pools and spas, of course, on that ship. So if you would like to come with us, well, that's what we want you to do is check out the website right now, inspirationtravel.com/golfcruise. And every day on this trip, just for our group, well, guys, we are going to do special programs just for you. So it's meet and greets, it's Q&As, it's speeches. It's a lot of great inspiring speeches from some of your favorites. And it's going to be right after the elections, the midterm elections. So we'll be able to go through it, the wins, the losses, what we need to do moving forward into a presidential cycle. 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You can also connect directly on our website, am590.info, am870.info, or you can call them 855-565-5519. Inspiration Travel, fabulous people. 855-565-5519. Okay. All right. So we have the Iran deal going on. We also have J.D. Vance, speaking of 2028, who has been out on the trail. How is J.D. Vance feeling to you? We have a battle kind of within our party about who we'd like to see lead the ticket in 2028. Some of us like Marco Rubio, some of us like J.D. Vance. Maybe some of us like me like them both. But J.D. Vance has gone on The View. J.D. Vance has put himself in all kinds of situations. CNN, MSNBC. Of course, he did an interview with Hannity. He's been on The Five. He's been on Gutfeld. He's literally going everywhere. He has a book out that sounds pretty fantastic about his journey, his faith journey, which is very interesting. But he's also testing the waters. And I love that he's not afraid to go anywhere. Guys, this is the difference between Republicans and Democrats. Kamala Harris was afraid to go anywhere. She didn't sit down for a Joe Rogan interview. She was invited. She didn't go into conservative media to try to assure people that she was capable. But J.D. Vance, just on a book tour, has gone everywhere. So much so, and maybe, Dan, you can find the clip, Joy Behar actually said to him, and this is Joy Behar, guys, you should run for president in 2028. I've got a good vibe. Like, you give off a good vibe. This from somebody who was appalled by J.D. Vance until she actually spent time with him. So is he maybe the guy in 2028? What do you think? 855-785-8255. He's talked about the accomplishments of the administration. Listen in.
2: Here's the other thing that we've done. We haven't just cut your taxes. We haven't just seen record job creation over the past couple of months. And of course, we know that because we had to take care of business over there in the Middle East, we've seen a little increase in gas prices. Notice how that's already coming back down. 50 cents down on the dollar just in the last couple of weeks. So what did the president say? The president said, we're going to go take care of businesses. We're going to go take care of business. Gas prices are going to come up a little bit. But when we take care of business, you know what's going to happen? Number one, gas prices are going to come down. Number two, Iran will never have a nuclear weapon. And number three, every single one of you will be safer.
1: All right. right. So what do you think about J.D. Vance? Is he winning you over? Have you always liked J.D.? I know some women said they didn't like the cat lady comment that he made on the campaign trail. But he said, you know, it's not Republicans or J.D. Vance that's anti-woman. It's actually the Democrats. And this is true. They're going after sports. They're going after them. They don't care about us.
2: They're anti-women playing in women's sports. They want men to play in women's sports. The craziest thing. They become anti-Semitic in the Democratic Party. They become anti-Christian in the Democratic Party. They become anti-white in the Democratic Party. And what I love about the Republican Party is whether you're black or white, whether you're a Jew, a Christian, or a person of no faith, the thing about the Republican Party is that if you work hard, you play by the rules, and you love this country, you are welcome on our team.
1: An inclusive message from J.D. Vance, who also talked about not only the accomplishments of the administration, but certainly the economy, stupid. This is what people think about during the midterms. J.D. Vance was at a rally talking about the economic issues that the Trump administration has been focusing on.
2: It's about safety, because what good is money in your pocket if you don't feel safe walking around your own community in order to spend it? What good is money in your pocket if you can't take your family out to dinner because New York City is one of the most dangerous cities in the world? And that was the story before Donald Trump became president. But you know what's happened in the last couple of years? New York City has had its lowest murder rate in many, many decades. And you know why? Because we got illegal criminals out of our country and in prison and stood behind our law enforcement. It was that simple. This is not rocket science.
1: All right. That is the Vice President J.D. Vance, who this week went on The View. We'll hear her. We haven't listened to that together. We'll do that. But listening to Joy Behar, who makes a shocking admission that she actually liked J.D. Vance for a Republican.
3: In the break that he should run for president because he has a good vibe.
4: I think that even though for a Republican, yes. Mind you, I'm not a Republican.
3: Yes, you're not turning.
4: I think possibly I voted for Michael Bloomberg once for mayor,
3: mm-hmm.
4: who was supposedly.
3: Yeah, you always liked Bloomberg.
4: Supposedly he was a Republican.
3: Mm-hmm.
4: I don't mind a Republican on the city level because it needs a little discipline. But on the national level, I want somebody with a good heart.
3: Mm-hmm.
4: And those are more in the Democratic Party, in my opinion. They care about the poor.
1: Oh,
4: they
1: no.
4: help people. The Republican Party is much more about saving taxes for rich people.
1: Oh, boy. Did you hear? Okay, so first of all, I'm going to give her props for saying something nice about J.D. Vance. Well done, Joy. Well done. But you hear the difference here, right? You hear the difference? She says she doesn't mind a Republican at the city level because we need a little discipline. But at the federal level, we don't need discipline, Joy. We just need a nice person with a good heart. Are you nuts? Leading the country? How do you think the country operates? It's not by tissues and tears. We need a strong leader. Oh boy. Oh boy. This is the difference between Democrats and Republicans. It's why they end up getting all these wacky dudes who are pushing the party so far to the left. And by the way, they're not great people. You think Graham Plattner is a guy with a good heart? Ugh. 855-785-8255 as we continue. Well, we've got an update for you on these, interesting allegations against Gavin Newsom. That is your Thursday Morning Answer continues at 7 o'clock. Portions of the following are pre-recorded.
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9: 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If Metcalf had been black and Carmelo Anthony white, different verdict. 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The defense argued self-defense. So why then are we talking about it?
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1: States is not going to directly pay Iran, but the U.S. is going to let the Iranians start making billions of dollars, selling oil, accessing this reconstruction.
2: Only if they're doing things right. We're not doing anything. We're not putting up money. Only if they're doing things right. If they're doing things right, if people want to invest, they can invest. But they had this $300 million fund. It's only $300 billion fund. It's only if they're doing things right.
0: The Morning Answer is on.
3: Yes, we are. We are on, fired up, ready to go. It is Thursday. We call it Practice Friday. I hope you are ready to practice Friday hard today, guys. That is your assignment. It is June 18th. It is 5 minutes past the hour of 7 o'clock. I'm Jennifer Horn. Breakfast with Jen coming next week. Next Thursday, a week from today, we'll be in Pasadena at Plate 38. And then Friday, a week from tomorrow, Brandon's Diner in Moreno Valley. All of the information on our website, am870.info, am590.info. It's free. Come on out and have some fun. Have breakfast with breakfast specials. It is going to be great. We can't wait to see you then. All right. Couple of things to tell you about. And none of this is good news. I like to start the 7 o'clock hour. You guys are taking, you know, you're getting yourself to school. I said almost that taking your kids to school, but everybody's out of summer. For summer vacation. You're taking yourself to work. You're trying to set the stage. I like to give you a little something to be hopeful about, but I'm going to be serving you up a steaming hot plate of you know what right now. So just be warned that the fabulous heroes of the Los Angeles City Council have taken the next step to giving non-citizens the right to vote in city elections. Yep, you're right about that. Yes, that's what's going to happen. Because, you know, getting the homeless to vote, not enough. I mean, at least they're legal citizens, most of them who are homeless, not all. But now we're thinking, if we can't find enough votes from Skid Row, where can we find some votes? You know where we can find votes? Illegal immigrants. So the LA City Council taking another step to possibly giving non-citizens the right to vote in city elections, and they're going to put the measure on your November ballot. And guess what? It'll pass. It'll pass. Unless we can make some serious changes, unless we can make some very serious changes around here, it will pass. Maybe one of those we could hear about today. The Supreme Court's supposed to be releasing some opinions today. They're almost getting ready to go on summer break, and I am waiting with bated breath to see if they will make Election Day. That's one of the things I'm most interested in. They're doing women's sports. They're doing all kinds of things. But you know what? Making it so that we can't continue to accept ballots for a week after Election Day would make a real difference. So this measure is part of a package of proposed charter changes that would go before voters later this year. It'll go on the ballot in November. And of course, it was a 10-5 vote, decisive to say the least. The council, and by the way, Dan, could you do me a little fast research here? Oh, I don't even need you to. I've got it right here myself. I want to know the five people who I can support on the city council who voted no on this. And we've got them, and I'll tell you. So the vote was 10-5. The council approved a proposal introduced by Councilman Hugo Soto Martinez to implement non-citizen or residential voting for the city and for LA Unified District elections. Soto Martinez said that individuals with some form of legal status, such as DACA, Deferred Action for Childhood Arrivals, who, by the way, this dude that was the mastermind of the terror attack at UFC, illegal immigrant. We'll talk about that in a second. Temporary protected status holders, legal permanent residents would all be allowed to vote under such a program. Why not? I mean, you've already registered them to vote. The illegals are already on the voter rolls. You might as well let them show up and cast their ballot, right? I mean, in California, motor voter, baby, you have to actually, like, opt out of being registered to vote. Think people do that? No. Soto Martinez said, quote, "This issue to me is about fairness and representation. It just does not make sense to me that someone who moves to L.A. for a temporary job has more of a voice than a parent who has been here for decades raising their children through our public schools." Fine. You know what? That's great. That parent should be a legal resident, should be a legal citizen of our state. If this person has indeed, and pull my heartstrings, been here for 20 years sending their kids to the public school system, get your citizenship. You can do it. Does that mean I'm just tired of this? I'm tired of this nonsense. And of course, they looked at places like San Francisco that allow non-citizen voting. Now, San Francisco has actually started to become more sane because they literally hit rock bottom. So maybe it hasn't made a difference for them. So here are the people that voted against this idea. So if you'd like to write this down, these are the people on the city council with some sense. And I'm happy to tell you that one of them is my city councilwoman, Monica Rodriguez. Good job, Monica. Woo! Bob Blumenfield. Excellent job. John Lee. The jury's out on you, John Lee, but I like you. I like you. Whoa. And you know what? You did the right thing here. And Tim McOsker. Some of these people you've never even heard of, right? And then Adrian Nazarian also voted against this matter. Rodriguez, who supported the notion but did not vote in favor of this, raised questions about the cost and logistic because the city leans on Los Angeles County to administer elections. So she wants to know about how you do it. Lee said that it could empower politically motivated violations or abuse, or at least perceptions of such behavior. Yes, John Lee, excellent, right? And they said that election laws are very different from ordinary policy decisions. They establish rules under which elected officials are chosen and held accountable. And because of that, changes to voting eligibility should be approached with the utmost public trust and legitimacy. You know what, John Lee? You're our person of the day here on The Morning Answer. Without approval, the city would not be allowed to pursue it, but it will be on the ballot. And no doubt if they want to pursue it and they want it to pass, it will. Chief Legislative Analyst Sharon Sow emphasized the proposal was written in a permissible manner, which, if approved by voters, would give the city time to create a non-citizen voting program and answer vital questions from elected officials. Very Nancy Pelosi of you. Pass it and then we'll see what's in it. That's what she's saying. All right. So that's one piece of news to watch out for. Dan, you look like you'd like to opine on this.
4: Since we're talking about the L.A. City Council, fun fact I learned courtesy of our friends at L.A. Magazine, did you know, out there, Morning Answer audience, that all of our city council members have the option for a free EV ride from a taxpayer-funded pool of electric vehicles? Found that out this week.
3: Oh, boy.
4: Yeah.
3: Yeah. Free rides. Or they get a car, right? They get mileage reimbursement or something?
4: Yeah, or a $1,200 a month reimbursement.
3: $1,200 a month for a car?
4: And I quote, for elected officials who don't want to go electric, there's an option for a $1,200 per month reimbursement for the use of private vehicles.
3: What?
4: Which is in addition to mileage accrued on city business.
3: In addition to mileage?
4: That's what LA Magazine said. Also.
3: Wait, oh. Brr.
4: Yeah.
3: So literally, you could have a lease or a car payment of $1,200 a month, and they're paying your mileage.
4: Yeah, which is in addition to mileage accrued on city business. That's what the article says.
3: Wow.
4: And
3: wow. That's a stunner.
4: Let's see. The IRS, however, views the free rides as income. The most popular ride for the city council in the government-issued vehicle category is the BMW i3 sedan.
3: Yeah, because you got the money for it, pals.
4: For less flashy council members, say perhaps Democratic Socialists of America back candidates, there is the less luxury option, the Chevy Bolt. The cars are part of the City of Los Angeles' implementation of an electric vehicle master plan that will transition over 10,000 municipal vehicles to a zero-carbon fleet by 2035.
3: This just, by the way, shows how dumb Democrat Socialists are. And I'm sorry to you Chevy people out there, but if you have the opportunity to get the BMW or the Chevy and you say that they just want to be non-flashy so they're getting the Chevy, you're dumb. You're dumb! If you're getting the opportunity for a free BMW or a free Chevy and they let you pick which one... What kind of moron picks the Chevy? Does anybody pick the Chevy?
4: This was in an article, actually. You know what? We'll tweet this out over at This Is Teammate, because I was in my local library, and I was like, this is fascinating. LA Magazine did an entire article, and we'll put it out online.
3: Can you Google? Because now I just have to know.
4: Chevy
3: now
4: Bolt?
3: I have to know who chose the Chevy.
4: Yeah, we'll find out. But the reason why they may be kind of like sneakily hinting at stuff is because this article came from LA Magazine spending an entire day at the LA City Council, and let's just say they were kind of shocked.
3: They were underwhelmed, weren't
4: what
3: they?
4: What happened? Yeah, so yeah. I'm assuming that they had the details, taking notes on who brought in the BMW and who had the Bolt.
3: And by the way, if they said BMW or the Chevy Volt, or I'm going to give you $1,200 and you can get whatever car you want, let me just tell you, it would be the ching ching. I'd be getting my car, I'd be getting my $1,200, and I'd be putting in for mileage. Whew.
4: Not to mention it's the highest paid city council in the nation.
3: I know. These people have cushy jobs. What started out as a story where I was trying to applaud these five members for standing up against something ridiculous now has made me want to know which ones are dumb enough to pick the Chevy. We're going to look it up and see what kind of cars the city council drives.
4: I'm looking at this LA Magazine article.
3: You're welcome.
4: By a quick estimation, it looks like the lowest payroll here is $245,000.
3: Nice job if you can get it. To screw up the city. You know, hey we're going to give you almost $300,000 a year, probably with benefits and the car and stuff. We're looking at low end, probably in total benefits, salary. They're probably, the lowest price is $350,000. Probably. Taxable income.
4: Beach farming, you know.
3: To screw up Los Angeles.
4: Except for the five people that didn't vote for this.
3: I'd say
4: temporarily.
3: Let me pick myself and a team of 15 people. So a team of 14. So I'm going to give myself 15 people. Give us a salary for 1 year. I bet you we can get the city in ship shape. Saying it.
4: Maybe you'd listen to the constituents.
3: And I'm not giving up my job. So you know what? I got to stay here because, you know, that's what a lot of people do.
4: Actually, yeah.
3: You know, so that would be the rule.
4: Yeah.
3: Give me a year and the 14 people of my choice and let us go to town.
4: I could see it. According to what they said in this LA Magazine article, which again, we'll tweet out at This Is TMA, you may do more listening to the constituents of LA than they do.
3: On 100%.
4: The phone. Yeah, because apparently it's kind of like playtime, as they put it.
3: 855-785-8255. We'll go through some new laws. This is the rest of the fun that LA has in store for you. California actually has laws coming into effect July 1st. We'll bring you through the ones you need to know about. But first, we will be joined by our chief economist, hot off Fox News, Stephen Moore, will be with us as your Thursday Morning Answer continues at 7:15.
5: Stuck in traffic? We've got the answer.
6: Good morning. We start in Fullerton with a stall. Off-ramp partially blocked. 57 northbound off-ramp to Orangethorpe. Industry accident right shoulder. 60 westbound before Crossroads Parkway. Slow traffic from 7th. Anaheim Hills. Disabled vehicle center divider 91 eastbound before the 241. Help send care packs to our troops for 4th of July through Troopathon. 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
5: The answer. Breaking news.
6: A significant development involving the agreement between the United States and Iran. President Trump says he's signed the deal while dining at Versailles.
7: President Trump leaves the dinner with the French president and his wife. President Trump shouting to reporters that he has in fact signed the Memorandum of Understanding with Iran. The White House says the agreement is now in effect, which would mean the Strait of Hormuz could open.
6: Correspondent Laura Winters. Researchers are finding that the popular weight loss drugs have another unexpected side effect. Here's Rory O'Neill with more.
8: People using popular weight loss drugs like Ozempic and Wegovy tend to show less violent behavior. A new study out of Rutgers University finds that people who take GLP-1 medications are less prone to impulsive behaviors and violence. One factor could be the reduction in alcohol consumption, often seen among users of GLP-1 medications. I'm Rory O'Neill.
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9: High temperatures will end up well below normal today due to the marine layer clouds, which will be slow to clear. High temperatures at the beaches only in the mid-60s. Further inland across the coast, lower to mid-70s. The valleys will only warm up into the mid-70s and the lower 80s.
6: Checking our current conditions across the Southland, it's 62 in L.A., 63 in Fullerton. Larry Marino on the answer. 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
3: Jennifer Horn here. 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
1: Thank you for joining us. It is Thursday. It's June 18th. We call it Practice Friday, 22 minutes past the hour. I'm Jennifer Horn, and joining us right now, as he does every week at this time, our chief economist, Stephen Moore, is here. I have his newsletter sitting in my hot little hands right now. You can have it, too. Mm-hmm. Committee to UnleashProsperity.com. Click on the hotline tab, and guess what? You will be connected each and every day. Stephen, good morning.
2: Hi, Jennifer. How are you? It looks like we're finally going to see some relief at the pump. So that is good news. And we're seeing the oil price fall, and pretty soon, who knows, in California, you may start even paying less than $6 a gallon.
1: I was going to say, we're going to be able to pay one kidney instead of two for gasoline, so that's exciting. All right, so let's talk about this deal, because, look, there's a lot of people who are skeptical, me included, about trusting Iran. But I do trust President Trump. I do trust the team, and I know they aren't taking any of that for granted. And I think the president, Stephen, is really aware of the economy and of people feeling the pain when they go put gas in their car, which leads to higher grocery prices and such. And the midterms are coming. And so, you know, you need to keep Republicans in charge of the House and of the Senate. If you want to have complete oversight over Iran, the Democrats will just make it more difficult. So this was logical, I think, for the president to do at this time so that we start to see some relief.
2: You know, I'm not an expert on foreign policy, so I can't really talk about, you know, the pluses and minuses of the deal itself.
1: I do it all the time.
2: So it's, you know, I just don't have the expertise to make a judgment on this. I mean, it is interesting to me that a lot of conservatives are attacking this peace agreement.
1: Yeah.
2: But I would just economically speaking, if this holds, you know, and if we can trust the Iranians, and that's a big if, isn't it?
1: Mm-hmm. It is.
2: Then it will be very positive for the economy, and it will be, you know, the big deal is whether we've denuked Iran.
1: Yeah.
2: Because that was the ultimate objective. In fact, that was so interesting. I was on CNN last night, believe it or not, and they have this hour show with Abby Phillips, and, you know, for an hour, and they were just trashing it. You know, mm-hmm. Oh my God, you know, Trump is blah blah blah blah. I'm like, wait a minute, you're the people for the last 50 years. I've been telling you how much you hate nuclear weapons.
1: Yeah.
2: You know, and now Trump. I mean, there's a bit of hypocrisy here, but if this holds up, and we get the Strait open, and the oil price, which is now down to $74, continues to fall, this will be very positive for the economy.
1: Of
2: no
1: course.
2: Question about it.
1: And you also know, for the world. Here's what I like to remind the Abby Phillips of the world and the CNNers and even the Ted Cruz's and the Republicans.
2: Yeah.
1: Is that this Iran is much less powerful than any Iran that we've seen in recent history because their military has been degraded. No Navy, no Air Force. They have a couple of rocket propelled grenades. They have a couple of drones that they can cause some chaos with. But that's it. And you've got also all of this new technology where President Trump and his team are able to see what they're doing. They can monitor everything. They can monitor things financially. It's a much different situation than it was even just a year or two ago.
2: Well, I guess my sort of takeaway from this, again, as someone who's not a military or foreign policy expert, is let's try to stay out of the Middle East.
1: that's been your claim for a long time. I do like that.
2: Non-intervention going forward. But in terms of where we are right now, I really am quite bullish. I mean, it's interesting. The other thing that happened yesterday, of course, was Kevin Warsh, the Fed chairman, had his first meeting with the media and with, you know, the Federal Reserve Board. And he was exceptional. I mean, he was so plain spoken. You know how it is that most of the time you can't even figure out what the Fed is saying.
1: Yes. You're like, what do they even do? I don't even. I need subtitles.
2: What did he just say?
1: Right.
2: So, and you know, he basically said the job is the Fed, of my Fed, and hopefully he'll be Fed chairman for a long time. I'm a big fan of Kevin Warsh, is to keep the dollar stable.
1: Mm-hmm.
2: Gee, what a concept. You know, that's why you have a currency, is that it retains its value and it
1: sure
2: retains its measurement as an exchange. So I think that's a great thing. I think he will be an inflation hawk. I think we're going to see prices start to come down. I mean, you know, the inflation rate come down. In fact, I think it could actually go well below the 2% target because you have two things going on. You've got an oil price that will continue to fall. And then you've got AI, which is these amazing productivity improvements for businesses. I've been talking to a lot of CEOs, and they're saying it's incredible how this is making our companies more efficient when we compete against China and elsewhere. So you combine all this, and I think we could actually see, you know, very low inflation, high growth. We are the alpha male economy right now. No other country is growing other than the United States.
1: Yeah.
2: So, yeah, I'm pretty happy about the way things are going.
1: Well, I think that it was this is kind of the missing piece. Of course, the gas prices. I think you and I talked about, maybe it was even last week, Steve, when we were saying that the economy, by and large, is in really good shape. People are just feeling the pain when they go to the gas pump. So it's a constant reminder that's smacking them in the face. But if you look at all the other signs, if you look at the markets, I mean, we're actually in a good spot.
2: Well, there's a construction boom going on.

0: millionaires.
1: It's amazing.
0: 5, people.
1: And you're, that's your top story in the hotline today is Elon's gift to humanity.
0: Just,
1: I love
0: it. It's a beautiful picture. And, you know, the left is always complaining about things. I don't know. They just don't want people to get rich or they don't. You know, this is the American dream. Mm-hmm. There were welders. There were people who were welders who were working for SpaceX that are now millionaires.
1: It's incredible. And by the way, it's a great idea for a company. Look, I was one of the people who's very sad when we privatized space only, and that's really anti-Republican of me. But as an American, I thought it was the one thing that really brought Democrats, Republicans, like it's the space program brought people together. So I was very sad when Obama and Bush, W. Bush, it really kind of ended that for us. But watching what Elon Musk has done in such an incredibly efficient, amazing way with SpaceX, I mean, it's insane. How can you be mad at that? That's American ingenuity.
0: It sure is. And by the way, here's a guy, Elon Musk. He did not come into the country. You know, he came from South Africa.
1: Yeah.
0: He was not poor, but he was not rich by any means. And, you know, only in America could you get someone like that to be the world's richest man. But one of the most important practical applications of this that's immediate is that we are, you know, there's a big backlash against data centers, right?
1: Mm-hmm.
0: As you
1: yes.
0: know, all around the country, no, we don't want data centers. I'm like, well, do you like your cell phone? Yeah. You can't have your cell phone
1: without some place to do it. Yep.
0: What he's going to do, what Elon is, we're going to put the data centers up in space.
1: That's amazing.
0: These satellites will be transmitting all the data and all that stuff. So it's so exciting, really. And so feeling very good about things. By the way, I'm in New York City today. Do you know what's going on right now as we speak?
1: I do not. Oh, the Knicks parade. Oh.
0: Yeah, the big parade is going on today in Manhattan, and so I'm going to have my sign out there that says, "Well, New York finally beat Texas in something."
1: That's exactly. This is the time. This is the one. And I heard today that they're going to the White House. So good for them. I like that.
0: That's great. Yeah. So, and by the way, you know, even Jalen Brunson, you know, the superstar guard said, "How do you like playing for the Knicks?" "Oh, I like playing in New York Six, but you know, because he came from Dallas, the Mavericks." He said, "But I like paying those Texas taxes more than New York taxes."
1: No kidding. That's the problem. You want to go to the Dodgers and the Knicks, but then you get to those teams and you're like, oh, boy. Oh, boy.
0: Well, by the way, just, I know we're running out of time, but if you guys in California don't fix your tax system, they'll never have another Super Bowl. You're not going to have winning teams because none of the players are going to want to pay 15% of their income in taxes when they can go play in Dallas for zero.
1: Exactly right. I know. It's another one of those things people don't think about. And tax by the day. They do. There's a new one. You know, I always love to give you one of the crazy Californian stories. So this week, the state assembly just voted to tax software. So if you have Adobe, if you have Canva, if you have Excel, QuickBooks, any of those softwares, any of those pieces of software in your business, there's now going to be a tax on those.
0: Oh, it's just outrageous. That's
1: not
0: in
1: exciting.
0: Illinois, they're doing that. But, you know, that's the one thing that surprised me. All these people in Silicon Valley and all the tech people, they love the Democrats. I'm like, the Democrats, they're the ones who want to tax you to death.
1: Yep. Until nothing's left. There you go. Well, on that note, Stephen Moore, we always love having you here. Make sure you get his newsletter, Committee to UnleashProsperity.com. You can sign up there. It's free. And follow him at Stephen Moore. Steve, thanks so much for being here. Boy, he just went away fast. Thank you, Jen. As we continue, our Trump MAGA Minute happens next as your Thursday morning answer continues at 7:32.
2: Stuck in traffic? We've got the answer.
3: Good morning. We start in industry with an accident right shoulder, 60 westbound before Crossroads Parkway. Slow traffic from 7th Avenue. It's going to slow you down 2 minutes. Long Beach, accident, center lane block 710 northbound at Anaheim Street. Anaheim Hills, stall cleared, center divider 91 eastbound before the 241. Help send care packs to our troops for 4th of July through Troopathon. Call 833, the number 2, and the word troops, or give online at am870.info.
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3: A preliminary hearing for singer David is now scheduled for July 21st. Here's Tammy Trujillo with more.
4: The hearing was rescheduled from late June during a status conference Wednesday in Los Angeles. The preliminary hearing will determine if there's enough evidence for a trial. It's expected to last about 5 days. Another status conference is also now scheduled for July 7th. The singer, whose real name is David Burke, is accused of murdering a 14-year-old girl whose decomposed remains were found in an abandoned Tesla in the Hollywood Hills last September, about 5 months after she was reported missing. Prosecutors say Burke killed the girl to maintain his lucrative music career. He's now been in custody for 2 months. I'm Tammy Trujillo.
3: A fire ripped through a massive warehouse in Los Angeles.

0: Angeles. Yesterday afternoon, flames and thick black smoke could be seen tearing apart a cold storage facility in Boyle Heights. The fire spread quickly across dozens of rooftop solar panels as an ammonia leak led to a shelter-in-place order. No injuries reported. Now here's National Weather Service meteorologist Andrew Rourke with your answer weather forecast.
1: Look for slow clearing, and some beaches will remain cloudy all day long. High temperatures will be quite a few degrees below normal. Beaches mid and upper 60s, the rest of the coast only in the lower to mid 70s. The valleys, 4 to 8 degrees below normal, with temperatures only in the mid 70s to the lower 80s.
0: 62 now, downtown L.A., 63 in Anaheim. 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
1: Good morning. I have a serious question. Is Gavin Newsom and his wife going to use tax-funded money to pay for their legal defenses? Just want to know where our money's going to.
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2: That's a really great question, isn't it? How does he pay for his legal defenses? Really, the better question is, how does he pay for anything? Because Gavin Newsom has a math problem. The amount of money he claims to earn, it does not necessarily feed the lifestyle that we know he has. 855-785-8255. Welcome into Thursday, 38 minutes past the hour. Guys, it is officially time. It is the world. Oh, no, it is the, the world renowned Trump MAGA Minute.
3: America grande otra vez.
0: This is the Trump MAGA Minute.
3: And earlier today, I signed Senator Bill Hagerty's Genius Act, and he named it after me, and I was really happy. Thank you, Bill. Thank you very much. That's why I liked it. I pushed very hard because of that.
4: Make America great again.
2: All right, so you heard from Stephen Moore. He was talking about the brand new Fed chair. President Trump talked about the Fed and their decision to leave rates unchanged. Listen.
3: He gave them everything, including a lot of money, which we don't give them.
2: Oh, excuse me. That's the wrong button. Hold on, please. Here we go. This is Trump on the Fed.
5: The Fed's decision, they held rates today.
3: It's all right. Whatever.
5: And it looks like they might even raise them later this year. It's not clear. Do you have any comments?
3: It could happen. I mean, it's hard to believe. It just keeps a country down, you know, so it's so unusual. But we have a very good guy over there now, so I'm guided by what he wants. Was this his first time? Yeah, I don't know. I saw a statement. It's just.
2: All right. So that was President Trump. He was traveling a lot yesterday, signing this memorandum of understanding on Iran. And he talked about it at a press conference at the G7. He was talking about it as he was traveling. He was talking about it as he signed it in Versailles next to Emmanuel Macron. Take a listen. This is a president on how this deal is different than the deal made with the Obama administration.
3: He gave them everything, including a lot of money, which we don't give them, by the way, just in case you have any question. We'll be giving this out so you can read it and you can see. And it's a memorandum of understanding. If it doesn't get done in 60 days, that's all right. We go back to bombing. You know, I don't want to do that because it's so good. But we might have to because we're never going to let them have a nuclear weapon. But they've agreed not to, and you'll see that very clearly in the agreement.
2: All right, a little more from the president on the deal.
3: They'll work closely with us to turn over the so-called enriched material that's very deep in the bowels of the earth. Very deep. Nobody can get it. So it's not important that we do it quickly, but we could do it fairly quickly. When we have a chance, we'll do it. But in the meantime, we have cameras on every inch of it. Nobody can do it. And if they do, we'll hit them with Patriots. That's all. And they'll be gone. And they know that. Technical discussions on the removal of all stockpiles of enriched materials will begin immediately. We're going to start that immediately. And unlike Barack Hussein Obama, who sent Iran pallets of cash and any relief they receive under this deal, they'll have to get based on merit. And it won't be from us. We don't have to give them anything.
2: All right. A little bit more from the president about how these discussions will begin. Listen in.
3: But every administration for decades has sought to get Iran to relinquish its nuclear ambitions. But the threat only got bigger. The words got bigger and bigger and stronger and bigger. And nothing ever happened. And Iran got stronger and tougher. If we didn't blow them up the first time and then blow out those weapons, they would have been unstoppable. This should have done what I'm doing and what I did. Should have been done years ago. Would have been much easier, much less firepower. No president in history has ever been tougher on Iran than I have, and they know that. And by the way, if they don't honor the agreement, or some things aren't even mentioned in the agreement, it's a memorandum of understanding, but we have an understanding of certain things without writing it. And if they don't honor that, we'll probably go back to bombing them until they honor it, you know? It's amazing what bombs can do. As I expressed to the world leaders here this week, it's my hope that the peace agreement will be the beginning of a much larger deal all across the Middle East. We're very close. Look at the job we've done in Gaza. Look at Hamas. Hamas has been very silent. You haven't read anything about Hamas. And we're trying to get them unarmed. You know, they grew up with a machine gun in their hand. I think they actually, when they were born, they came out with a machine gun in their hand, so it's not the easiest thing. But they've actually, you know, behaved pretty well, considering this was not the lifestyle that they were taught to have. But including an end to all Iranian aggression, and they're not going to be Iranian aggression, and an end to war and terror in Lebanon. So the Lebanon peace is something we'll have to work on a little bit. It's a very small piece of the puzzle, actually, but it still makes a lot of noise. The big deal is the Iran deal. That's where the money is, where the power was. But they have Hezbollah, and you got to get that done one way or the other. We'll do it. I think Israel can do a much better job on it.
2: All right, so that's the president. He says we're not putting up any money, and that this is going to be allowing Iran to get investments from other Middle Eastern countries, but he said we're not giving a dime. We'll hear from that, and then we've got an update for you on the Supreme Court. And guess what? We got a White House press briefing with Vice President J.D. Vance, who will be answering the questions behind the podium.
4: You've been clear, President Trump, the United States is not going to directly pay Iran, but the U.S. is going to let the Iranians start making billions of dollars, selling oil, accessing this reconstruction.
3: Only if they're doing things right. We're not doing anything. We're not putting up money. Only if they're doing things right. If they're doing things right, if people want to invest, they can invest. But they have this $300 million fund. It's only $300 billion fund. It's only if they're doing things right.
2: All right. So that was President Trump, a press conference yesterday where he answered a lot of questions and then later went on to sign the ceremonial signing of this memorandum of understanding with Iran. That deal now in place. We're hearing that oil prices have already dropped down. They were dropping the last 4 weeks. Now, the Supreme Court also came out with the decision today limiting power of the federal government to disarm drug users. They curbed the power of the federal government to disarm a frequent marijuana user, limiting the scope of a law enacted during the 60s to keep weapons out of the hands of Americans who regularly use drugs. This was an opinion written by Justice Gorsuch, no dissent. The court ruled that the government's prosecution was inconsistent with the Second Amendment. So Gorsuch wrote in his decision, quote, in many respects, this case is a narrow one. We do not address efforts to ban addicts or those permanently intoxicated from possessing a firearm. We do not address other prophylactic laws Congress might adopt after determining that users of a particular drug pose a special risk of misusing firearms. This centered on a dual citizen of the United States and Pakistan who was indicted in 2023 on a single count of violating federal anti-gun and drugs law. Through the Justice Department accused this guy of many things, dealing drugs, using cocaine, and sympathizing with Iran. His indictment followed an FBI search of his home that turned up a Glock and 60 grams of pot. The appeal was wrapped up in forces far greater than his own circumstances, including the push from the Supreme Court in recent years to weigh in on gun laws with an eye towards history. So limiting the federal government, basically, when it comes to drug users, you have to really make a argument to disarm gun owners who are accused of owning drugs as well, or accused of having drugs as well in their possession. We'll go through that here in more detail in moments. That just coming out about 24 minutes ago. And we'll be joined by our buddy Jim Paff. We'll be here from the Conservative Caucus as your Thursday Morning Answer continues. It's 7:46.
6: Stuck in traffic? We've got the answer.
7: Good morning. We start in Irvine. Got a crash cleared. Connector reopened. This is good news. The 133 northbound connector to the northbound 241 is back open. Long Beach accident cleared 710 northbound at Anaheim Street. Slow traffic from Pico Avenue. Los Feliz accident, two right lanes blocked, 5 northbound before Los Feliz Boulevard. Help send care packs to our troops for 4th of July through Troopathon. 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
6: The answer. Breaking news.
7: President Trump says any benefits tied to the new agreement with Iran would come with conditions. Willie Nelson reports from the White House.
8: President Trump is discussing a proposed investment fund tied to the new memorandum of understanding between the United States and Iran.
3: We're not doing anything. We're not putting up money. Only if they're doing things right. If they're doing things right, if people want to invest, they can invest. But they had this $300 million fund. It's only $300 million fund. It's only if they're doing things right.
8: Under the proposal, any investment would come from Gulf countries, not American taxpayers. Willie Nelson, the White House.
7: Federal prosecutors are expected to conclude their case today against the man accused of setting a fire that later became the deadly Palisades fire. A final witness is expected to take the stand against arson suspect Jonathan Rendernick. Yesterday in downtown L.A., a behavioral analyst said the defendant had a thirst for, quote, societal revenge and excitement. Now here's National Weather Service meteorologist Andrew Rourke with your answer weather forecast.
9: High temperatures will end up well below normal today due to the marine layer clouds, which will be slow to clear. High temperatures to the beaches only in the mid-60s. Further inland across the coast, lower to mid-70s. The valleys will only warm up into the mid-70s and the lower 80s.
7: Right now it is 62 degrees in downtown L.A., 63 in Fullerton. Larry Marino on the answer with breaking news. And talk you can trust.
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0: Join the conversation live at 855-785-8255. 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
1: That's us. Thank you for joining us, by the way. It is Thursday. It is 53 minutes past the hour. Guys, Town Hall tickets are on sale right now. Our headliners have been announced. Adam Carolla and Nick Shirley will be there. You can get your tickets. And by the way, a special announcement coming tomorrow. We're going to start to reveal more of who will be attending this Town Hall here in the next couple of weeks. So just know... Headliners Nick Shirley, Adam Carolla, and tickets on sale right now. AM870.info, AM590.info. That'll be September 26th in Pasadena, the Ambassador Auditorium. Brand new look to Town Hall, our conservative forum. Can't wait to see you there. Now, let's bring in our buddy. Jim Paff is here. You know him. He's from the Conservative Caucus. TheConservativeCaucus.org is the website. You can follow him at Jim Paff, and he's the president of that organization. Welcome back to The Morning Answer. Jim, great to see you.
2: Good to see y'all. Thanks for having me on, Jennifer.
1: Absolutely. All right. So there's a lot to talk about today. Obviously, we should probably start with the top story, which is Iran, President Trump signing that memorandum of understanding. Some Republicans not happy about it. You and I were talking a bit on the break. And you know what? It matters when you trust the president and you trust the administration. And I know you and I both do. So even though there could be things that might make us think we need to look into that a little more, or we shouldn't trust Iran, President Trump knows that, doesn't he, Jim?
2: Well, yeah, he does. Listen, I do have some concerns of what I'm reading in the MOU, but I do definitely believe that Donald Trump's got things in hand here. I think he's capable of doing that. I don't think he is. I think he's always willing to try to let countries have their own sovereignty. He's not a regime change guy who just wants to, you know, boots on the ground war mm-hmm. all the time. But the reality is he did all the hard work already. I mean, Iran has no military to speak of. I mean, they have some military assets and they can be a problem, but it's not a serious situation like it was prior to when he went in there. And, you've gotten rid of a lot of the horrible people. That doesn't mean equally horrible people can't come, but they have to rebuild their the foundation of their ability to control things. And that is always greatly impeded when you have this much destruction of the people who were in charge beforehand. Mm-hmm. I mean, you're talking about maybe up to a couple hundred people who were some of the worst aspects of what this radical Islamist regime is all about. And everything that they had built up over years is decimated.
1: Yeah.
2: So new actors have to come in and they certainly can. I mean, I'm not saying that there's not risk. There is risk. But they have to please a lot of people that they have not politically put together up to this time because they're starting brand new. So they're still on their heels. Donald Trump put them on their heels. And substantively, we don't have as much threat for nuclear weapons as we had beforehand. And much of what is set into this agreement is consistent with what was not working perfectly, but decently before Obama's JCPOA agreement, which, you know, he trashed what was a halfway, I mean, it wasn't great, but it was a halfway decent regime where the IAEA from the UN's IAEA had real experts in there watching what was going on. They were reporting at the time every way that Iran was failing and attempting to continue forward. And actually, Obama broke that regime of inspections, which had some degree of success. At least they were able to call out Iran on how they were acting in bad faith. Mm-hmm. Obama allowed them to go back under the radar and to build a program, which frankly was very dangerous until Donald Trump got involved.
1: Yeah. And I think that for all those reasons, that's why this deal is a good thing, actually, as we look to the midterms, where we would like to see Republicans. Obviously, that's what you've been working on, keeping control of the House and of the Senate. Now, switching gears a bit, I know you spend a lot of time in Washington, D.C., Jim, and this UFC fight was something else over the weekend. It was very cool, I thought, to watch it all come together. The national anthem, I've been just gushing about Zach Brown's performance. I thought it was fantastic. But there was this thwarted terror attack. What could have been this watch party on the other side of the street from where the UFC event was. Talk us through that. We're now hearing that another arrest was made, and the mastermind, they say, was an illegal immigrant.
2: And the masterminds are Democrat-inspired terrorists.
1: Yeah.
2: Let's keep that in mind. It's bad enough that there's an illegal involved with this. You've got people domestically that are into this kind of violence and destroying Donald Trump physically. Mm-hmm. Like, it's one thing to take him on politically. Democrat language, Democrat efforts politically have been inspiring these very violent attempts to take out Donald Trump's life. And if this had been successful, take out the lives of many other people right on the White House lawn. Mm-hmm. You know, Democrats have no answer for this to try to say how much they're against it. And you don't hear any Democrats of any substantial nature condemning it. Think about that for a second. They should be out there condemning this if they're not for it. That just, to me, indicates that they just might have been okay if it had been successful.
1: Yeah.
2: And they don't answer for that. But the event itself was amazing. I heard Joe Rogan had a podcast this week already after that event where he was really amazed by the energy in that event. You had about 4,000 people on the White House lawn around the structure that they built there. But out on the ellipse south of there, you had 85,000 people
1: incredible
2: who were watching the event. He said you could hear them cheer and roar. They had screens up so that they could see what was going on and where the ellipse is there. They wouldn't have been able to see it, but they all gathered for free just right there on the ellipse to do that. That, I mean, it was a tremendous and very patriotic, very, in fact, not at all in any way political event other than it happened at the White House with this particular president in there.
1: And the guy that said Michelle Obama's a man. He made it a little political. Oh, I don't know about that guy.
2: But see, that's one of the actors within the event. In other words, it wasn't put on as a political nature. And it certainly has political benefits for Donald Trump and so forth. I get that. But the point is, it was a celebration of America's 250th year on the White House where it should inspire a remembrance of the wonderfulness of what the United States is and the unique character of freedom that we have built that has never before been seen in American history. And yet you've got these Democrat-inspired terrorists attempting to harm people's lives there because they're about overthrowing the American Republic in varying degrees. You know, the people who wanted to do this drone thing wanted to cause a certain amount of harm. Mm-hmm. Democrats politically are just trying to legally, using air quotes for those who don't see me on video, overthrow what the structure of our rule of law and everything that matters about our freedom. They're attempting to do that politically. There's nothing positive on the left-hand side of the issue here. And the moderate to very further right side of the spectrum, which is frankly most Americans, which brings in people like Elon Musk, who's not some radical right winger. These people love America and want it to succeed.
1: Yeah.
2: And you've got this violent attempt to create chaos in this country that we have to continue to politically oppose because they will destroy everything that has made this country great.
1: It's absolutely true. We should be celebrating America. This event at the White House, I talked to someone who was so opposed to it going into the event, but said they watched it and then they realized what it was really about. And so if people are willing to just give things a chance and just get out of that kind of TDS syndrome that's going on in their brain, we can actually celebrate the nation's 250th birthday, and we should be doing that. It's pretty special. Jim Paff, thank you so much for being with us. Make sure you give him a follow at Jim Paff. That's on social media. And check him out, theconservativecaucus.org, theconservativecaucus.org. Jim, thanks so much for being with us today.
2: Thanks, Jennifer. Good to see you again.
1: We'll see you soon. All right, guys, as we continue, we've got new laws going into effect here in California coming up July 1st. Some of them won't make you too happy, but we'll go through them as your Thursday Morning Answer continues. It's 8:02. Portions of the following are pre-recorded.
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1: Anna, we know that there were people who were released from prisons who were encouraged to come into the United States.
2: It wasn't like it was in the Mariel, Mr. Vice President. It wasn't where it was like a purposeful release. Open up the jails, open up the insane asylums, and let people flood Florida. I lived through that in Miami.
1: If you go, it may not have been like Mariel, but if you go back to the caravans that were happening in 22, 23, we know that those things were funded. They were in some ways supported by the government.
2: There was absolutely
1: how you define support or not support, but if people are encouraged to come into our country after having spent time in prison by their own governments, I think that's a problem.
0: The Morning Answer is on.
3: All right, that is J.D. Vance on The View with Anna Navarro and sparring back and forth, still making news from that appearance. Pretty incredible stuff. All right, guys, welcome in. It is Thursday. It is 6 minutes past the hour. June 18th, I'm Jennifer Horn. Tickets for our town hall event on sale right now. Nick Shirley, Adam Carolla, our headliners. And you can get your tickets today. It's at the Ambassador Auditorium in Pasadena on September 26th. You want to be there. Let me tell you, it's going to be all new. This town hall is different. It's going to be fun. It is going to be extra spirited because it's America 250, baby. So make sure you get your tickets. AM870.info, AM590.info. Now, we start this hour with some California news. And that is that I cannot believe I'm going to tell you that July 1st is just around the corner. Isn't that amazing? So July 1st around the corner, and with July 1st comes new laws. We get them on January 1st. We get them on July 1st. Thank you, California. And California is implementing major new laws targeting autonomous vehicles, school cell phone bans, standardized food labeling, and high density housing near transit. Minimum wages also rising across numerous cities and counties alongside industry-specific bumps. In fact, $26.50 per hour for healthcare and hospitality workers. That is coming on July 1st. Now, individual school districts and local cities will have some flexibility on how and when to phase in specific compliance, but by and large, these laws will take place June 1st. So let's jump into some of them, shall we? SB 68 is about food allergens. It's known as the Allergen Disclosure for Dining Experience, the ADDE. It's the first of its kind law requiring chain restaurants to provide clear written notifications of major food allergens contained in their menu items. That has to be fully implemented on July 1st. The mandate applies to any restaurant, group, franchise, or ghost kitchen operating under the same brand name with 20 or more locations nationwide. So think about any chains out there in California. They must disclose the presence of 9 major allergens, including milk, peanuts, sesame. They either have to be on the physical menu or digital alternatives or QR codes. That would show an allergen grid. Okay, now speaking of food, AB 660 is all about food labeling. This is a consumer protection law enacted to drastically reduce food waste by standardizing date labels on packaged foods across the state. So this will come July 1st. The law completely bans confusing consumer-facing sell-by dates. We all know about those packages that say, you know, sell by June 18th. And then we're like, okay, well, if they want to sell by June 18th, I could probably eat it on June 19th, right? Nobody knows. And that they say that those dates typically lead people to throw away their food prematurely if they're even perfectly good grocery items. So now manufacturers must use uniform technology requiring best if used by for peak product quality and used by strictly for public food safety. So let's say you've got some seafood. It's going to say use by or freeze, blah, blah, blah. That's going to try to save families money and reduce waste. Now, I don't hate that. You know what? When it comes to labeling things, that doesn't cost that much more to these businesses. And it just, the more information we get as consumers, I think the better. All right. Senate Bill 576 bans streaming services like Netflix and Hulu from playing advertisements louder than the programming they accompany. This actually puts on an even playing field with radio and TV because there is supposed to be a rule in place that protects broadcasters from raising commercials so that you hear them more than you hear the standard program. So now they're going to have to follow suit at Netflix and Hulu and online streaming platforms. Here's where it gets pretty icky. And this is the minimum wage increases. If you are a small business owner, you're probably just going, oh man. The hourly minimum wage will increase in many cities and counties, including Los Angeles. It's going to go to $18.42. That's the city. The county of Los Angeles, $18.47. Malibu, $17.91. Pasadena, $18.57. And Santa Monica, $18.47. There are going to be also industry-specific rates. July 1st, healthcare employees at large hospitals with more than 10,000 full-time equivalents or dialysis clinics will officially see their minimum wage go to $25 an hour. Smaller facilities, community clinics, skilled nursing homes will also see the rate go up, but that goes up to $23 an hour. Glendale, Los Angeles, Long Beach, they're raising specific hotel and hospitality worker minimum wages from $25 to $26.50 per hour on July 1st. Santa Monica matches the city of Los Angeles' hotel minimum wage, so they'll see it too. All right. What else do we have to tell you about? Okay, abundant and affordable homes. We've all been talking about this one, SB 79. We learned about this because it really has become a factor, a part of the conversation in the rebuilding of the Palisades area. So Senate Bill 79, thank you, Scott Wiener, overrides restrictive local zoning laws. We like those. To allow high-density multifamily housing development within a half mile of major public transit stops. The law sets a statewide minimum for height and density based on transit proximity while mandating strict on-site affordability and tenant anti-displacement protections. To ease implementation, local cities are granted alternative compliance pathways to phase in these zoning changes or temporarily exempt certain high-risk wildfire zones and historic districts. Watch out. Your little cute city, it's not going to become a hub if there's a bus station or a train station. Get ready for the multi-dwelling units to just pop up. AB 1777 about autonomous vehicles. These are so weird. They're going to be cracking down on driverless robo-taxis. The law closes a legal loophole by allowing police to officially cite autonomous vehicle companies for traffic violations. So even though there isn't a human driver, if there is a problem with the way the robot's driving, the company's going to be on the line for the ticket. No word on if they're going to be giving sobriety tests to the robots. I'm not sure that that'll happen. But AV companies must also provide emergency workers with 24/7 priority phone lines and equip cars with two-way communication systems so officers can directly talk to the remote operators to try to, I guess, end what could be a tense or terrible situation. Now, another bad one, AB 1127. This is the Glock ban that requires licensed firearm dealers to stop the sale of certain semi-automatic pistols, most notably what they call Glock-style handguns. The bill reclassifies them as machine gun convertible pistols due to specific trigger mechanisms that can be converted easily, they say, into an automatic weapon. So stupid. The ban only applies to commercial sales of new inventory. It doesn't ban possession if you already have one. And if you want one, you better buy one before July 1st. Private party transfers are still legal. When it comes to schools, I told you this is a plethora. These are all going into effect July 1st. SB 760 requires every school, K through 12, public, charter, and private, to provide at least one easily accessible, unlocked, all-gender restroom for student use. Cell phones, AB 3216, also known as the Phone Free Schools Act, requires all public school districts, charter schools, county offices of education to adopt policies that limit or prohibit student smartphone use during the school day. That was signed into law because they say that phones are bad for mental health. Assembly Bill 1084 streamlines the process of updating legal names and vital records to match gender identity. Isn't that nice? Takes forever for a woman to change her last name. But if you want to, if, you know, Henry wants to become Henrietta, well, we'll fast track that right through the system for you. 855-785-8255. One more. Senate Bill 59, the Transgender Privacy Act, is a bill that expands critical confidentiality protections for individuals petitioning the court to legally change their name, gender, or sex identifier to match their gender identity. Existing law only keeps the court records confidential for minors. Now this bill extends that privacy petition to everybody. So there you have it. A little recap of just some of the fun California has in store for you on July 1st. Your thoughts, 855-785-8255. 8255. And as we continue, we will bring you the latest on Gavin Newsom and his investigation, plus Joe Biden bragging about killing the oil industry. All as your Thursday Morning Answer continues, it's 8:15.
0: Stuck in traffic? We've got the answer.
4: Good morning. We start in Long Beach with an accident right shoulder, 405 southbound at Cherry Avenue. Los Feliz, an accident cleared, 5 northbound before Los Feliz Boulevard. Culver City, got an accident right shoulder, 405 northbound before the 90. And in Commerce, disabled vehicle center divider, 5 southbound at Garfield. 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
0: The answer. Breaking news.
4: The L.A. City Council is moving some proposed charter amendments one step closer to the November ballot. Mark Mayfield has details.
5: Yesterday, they voted to tell the city attorney's office to draft ballot language. In a few weeks, the council will likely take a final vote on the ballot language. Changes to the charter must be approved by voters. In a 10-5 vote, the council approved a proposal to let non-citizens vote in elections for the city and for the school board. The council also approved a proposal to give the city council more oversight over the Los Angeles Police Department. I'm Mark Mayfield.
4: Another case of measles being reported in Los Angeles, and county health officials are warning travelers about an infected traveler at LAX. It's the 6th measles case in L.A. County so far this year. The infected person arrived on a Cathay Pacific flight on June 11th and traveled through the Tom Bradley International Terminal B. That person used a Hilton Los Angeles Airport Hotel shuttle and later visited the Hilton Los Angeles Airport Hotel. Now here's National Weather Service meteorologist Andrew Rourke with your answer weather forecast.
6: High temperatures will end up well below normal today due to the marine layer clouds, which will be slow to clear. High temperatures at the beaches only in the mid-60s. Further inland across the coast, lower to mid-70s. The valleys will only warm up into the mid-70s and the lower 80s.
4: Right now it is 63 in downtown L.A., 63 as well in Anaheim. Larry Marino on the answer with breaking news and talk you can trust. Troopathon is sending care packages to the brave men and women who serve in all branches of the military, who won't be home but will be overseas during 4th of July. 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
2: 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They were walking towards their buses because they were clocking out. They got paid. Most of them aren't from here. They're probably from Los Angeles. Patriots never clock out.
0: It's The Morning Answer with Jennifer Horn.
3: Thanks for joining us. It is, Thursday, June 18th. It is 22 minutes past the hour. I wish we would have had this story in our hot little hands yesterday. So, you know, Dan, it was yesterday we had Assemblyman David Tongipa on, right? I think it was yesterday. He just did a video about California now. This is so crazy. Requiring certification for your gayness. Is that a word? So if you are gay, mm-hmm, and you get certified, certain power companies in California will hire you as a certified gay.
4: I have questions, but I don't know if I want them answered.
3: Well, so he decided to go see what the process was for a certified gay. And apparently it's this whole thing. You have to have, you ready? Proof of citizenship.
4: Dun, dun, dun. That's pretty radical. That's pretty radical around these parts.
3: And you have to have two kinds of identification.
4: Dun, dun, dun.
3: So wait, to certify yourself as a gay person, you actually have to have more ID than we do to vote.
4: That's right.
3: This is welcome to California. Anyway, somehow when I turn on social media, it's a bad thing because I get stuck into these little things. You should listen to his video. Maybe we could play it.
4: Are those the only two?
3: Oh, no. It's a whole thing. There's a whole thing that you have to go. You have to have a doctor's note. You have to have somebody. You have to have a domestic partner. I don't know. If you've had gender reassignment, you have to have a doctor sign off. Maybe you can find the video because it's kind of funny. It's on his Instagram. Yeah, that's where I saw it. So you can check it out. We can just listen to it together. He said he was helping his brothers about that. So trying to get him some money. All right, John in San Pedro, who's breaking my heart. Hi, John.
5: Hi, Jen. How are you?
3: You're breaking my heart, John. When you call and you tell me you're leaving California.
5: We talked right after the election.
3: Yep.
5: I have to say first, I'm glad you didn't break to me. I was laughing so hard about the gay certification thing that I almost peed my pants.
3: Isn't that amazing?
5: The first image that came to mind was Big Gay Al from South Park. I mean, does he require certification? Because he's pretty gay.
3: He can actually give you the check over, the once over, to make sure.
5: Exactly. But, it's bittersweet. You know, I will still be repping our Los Angeles Dodgers. Have my two-time World Series champion hat on right now, and we'll invade Nationals Park once a year. And if I'm feeling froggy, I might even tool on up to Philly and hassle some Philly fans. But, everything that you're talking about here with these new laws and everything else is, you know, why I'm on my way right now to sign my closing papers and pick up the check.
3: And what's really crazy is that you're going to Virginia, which really isn't that much better, but that just shows you how bad California is.
5: Well, exactly. And, you know, the thing is, Virginia's always been purple. They have a nut job of a governor.
3: Mm-hmm.
5: And I know for a fact there will be another conservative Republican governor. I mean, look what Virginia, the Democrats did to Bob McDonald whenever he was a governor.
3: Yeah.
5: I knew him personally. I played golf with him. And it broke my heart not just supporting his campaign, to just see the way they lied and destroyed. He and his wife went to prison and then were exonerated that literally every last shred of evidence was manufactured and made up. That's what these people do.
3: Yeah.
5: But, the thing is that I believe California, especially, you know, after we talked about the election, you know, the whole deal with Spencer Pratt, California's terminal. You know, J.D. had it poignantly on one of the morning shows where he was talking. I'm an Angeleno. I had never heard of Nithya Raman until the mayoral election.
3: I know.
5: And how does she get all these votes?
3: Homeless people, John. Homeless people. Yeah, they paid for them.
5: Exactly. Exactly. And I mean, it's just the insanity. But, you know, talking about the laws real quick, I don't disagree with, hey, the school's saying you can't have cell phones. I do believe that that is a parental responsibility. I have two teenagers, two that just graduated, one that's going to UC Santa Barbara. Mm-hmm. My youngest graduates next year. She's already been accepted to USC. She's going to USC. And I, as their father, have made sure, and their mom and I, even, you know, though we're divorced, have really hit on, you know, hey guys, you don't live on the cell phones.
3: Yeah.
5: You know, that isn't a way of life. So I don't disagree with that. You know, as far as the kids and stuff, I with you, the food labeling, but some of this stuff is insane. My wife is a nurse. She makes very good money, and to sit down and say, hey, you're a CNA. My wife graduated from UCLA, a very, very good school. And she makes good money, and she's mm-hmm. a damn good nurse. Mm-hmm. And you're going to sit down, and what used to be called the orderlies, the people, and I'm not taking away from those folks. They do God's work, too.
3: Yeah, and they do some of the gross stuff. Yep.
5: Stuff like that. But why does somebody with a certification that did not graduate from college, didn't have to pass a board, making $30 an hour?
3: Yeah.
5: What does that incentivize for folks who go and get an education, go and get a training to be able to do? It drives me insane. And then one last thing. I heard this because I flip-flop between you guys and 570 because I love listening to Dodger Talk and those guys. You know these Waymos?
3: Yes. They're
5: not autonomously driven. There's a little guy in the Philippines with a joystick.
3: Is that nuts? I know. I know. Just can't handle it.
5: How are they going to regulate autonomous vehicles if you got a guy, you know what, 6,000 miles away with a joystick driving the thing?
3: Well, he's getting the parking ticket now, or he's getting the ticket if I guess these guys do something wrong. That poor guy, he'll be just rolling at him. Hey, John, when are you leaving LA?
5: The other thing I need to tell you, we got the car loaded up yesterday. We used Henry from Presto Logistics. I've used
3: Great.
5: A few of the folks that you represented or have,

0: guys are going. I'm going over to my in-laws here in a little bit to hang out with them and see them. And
1: well, like I was going to offer you town hall tickets if you were going to be here in September as a parting gift. But you know what, John? Whatever.
0: You know what? I'm still going to be coming back and forth. So, you know,
1: All right, well, you come to town hall then if I give you tickets as a parting gift. But here's the thing. I do take payola. Here's my payola. You got to take AM870 with you on the app. So take the Dodgers and take Jen with you. Is that okay?
0: I have it downloaded, you and 570, because I just absolutely love listening to Rick Monday.
1: I know. When I was a kid, I used to always get so excited when he would come up to the plate, and I would say, Rick Monday, hit it into Sunday every time. It was kind of repetitive, but I liked him.
0: As great of a player as Rick Monday is, what's seared in my memory is whenever the idiots decided to try to burn the American flag in the outfield, and he went over there and he snatched
1: it up.
0: He's a good American guy. I'm going to put you on hold, John.
1: We're giving you town hall tickets because you know what? You're a good American. You're leaving us. I'm a little upset, but you're taking the show with you. And so I love that, John. Hang on the line, Dan. I'll get your information. So you better come back at least one more time and say hello to us at Town Hall in Pasadena. September 26th, you can get your tickets too. 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
2: Quick disclaimer, the Piola thing, that was a joke. Just want to make
1: it was
2: clear.
1: A joke.
2: I just want to make it clear. You know,
1: all
2: FCC
1: I said is you
2: listening.
1: Have to take us with you to D.C.
2: I just want to make that clear. FCC,
1: no
2: hi.
1: Money.
2: He's behind me. He's in the studio. He's like, what did you say? I'm like,
1: Are you serious? Is there somebody behind you?
2: You can't. He's invisible. That's how the government works, Jen.
1: That is how they work. They're ghosts, but they're everywhere. All right. As we continue, we are going to bring in Stephanie Vargas, candidate for Congress right here in Southern California. All of the details. We're going to chat with her, see how the campaign is going as your Thursday morning answer continues. It's a
3: stuck in traffic. We've got the answer.
4: Good morning. We start in Carson. An accident. Second lane from the left blocked. 110 northbound after the 405. An 11-minute delay. Culver City. Accident right shoulder. 405 northbound before the 90. In Gardena, a stall. Right shoulder. 91 westbound connector to the southbound 110. Help send care packs to our troops overseas through Troopathon. Call 833, the number 2, and the word troops, or give online at am870.info. That's traffic on the answer.
3: The answer. Breaking news.
4: Los Angeles police and federal agents are once again targeting MacArthur Park. The latest from Mark Mayfield.
5: A drunk sweep was carried out last night by the LAPD and DEA. Dozens of officers, along with police cruisers and tactical vehicles, were visible on the scene. LAPD officials say the operation only focused on narcotics and did not involve immigration enforcement. Federal officials say a half a dozen people were arrested. I'm Mark Mayfield.
4: Since the start of the World Cup, the FBI has seized 28 drones near SoFi Stadium and the Los Angeles Memorial Coliseum. Here's Tammy Trujillo.
6: Before games and watch parties started last week, the FBI announced there was a zero-tolerance policy when it comes to drones. It also says its drone detection technology is in place. A temporary flight restriction is active over the stadiums during the World Cup. I'm Tammy Trujillo.
4: And an Orange County Superior Court jury has ruled that an Irvine dog trainer is criminally culpable for the deaths of 11 dogs under his care. Now here's National Weather Service meteorologist Andrew Rourke with your answer weather forecast.
7: High temperatures will end up well below normal today due to the marine layer clouds, which will be slow to clear. High temperatures at the beaches only in the mid-60s. Further inland across the coast, lower to mid-70s. The valleys will only warm up into the mid-70s and the lower 80s.
4: Checking current temperatures, 63 right now. In downtown L.A., it's 63 as well. In Fullerton, Larry Marino on the answer. With breaking news and talk you can trust.
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1: I always like to say it's a little bit of both here on TMA. We always have a little TMI every once in a while. You know, sometimes we get silly, but that's okay because we have to start the day with a smile. Even when things seem hopeless or bad, there is always reason for hope. And I find hope in people who have decided to get off the couch and get into themselves into the frying pan. And that is the story of Stephanie Vargas. I had the opportunity of meeting her several months ago. I think we met at the Unite IE Conservative Summit. And Stephanie is a candidate for Congress in District 33. She has advanced on from the primary. And you can give her a follow, donate, volunteer, help her out. She's going to tell you her story here in just a second. But Stephanie Vargas, number4congress.com. Stephanie, thanks so much for being with us.
2: Yeah, thank you for having me. I'm so excited to be here with you this morning.
1: Absolutely. All right, so the first question is that these congressional districts mean nothing to most people. They're like, District 33, even if they live in it, they may not know it. Oh, so yeah. Give us the communities, because this is a double county. You're up against Riverside and San Bernardino County. Talk about the areas you represent.
2: Yeah, so it's a large area. We're talking about San Bernardino, Rancho, Cucamonga, Fontana, Rialto, Colton, Redlands, Grand Terrace, even a little bit into Riverside now after Prop 50 passed. Mm-hmm. So it's a really large area, a wonderful community across it. And one thing I love about District 33 is I've lived my whole entire life in this district. Every single city I have touched, whether it's work, school, growing up, or just friends and ministry. So to me, my heart is here, and it is a pleasure to fight for my neighbors and friends.
1: It's your home. And I think that really matters. You know, a lot of times people look at, especially these career politicians, go, oh, what district do I want? What can I win? You actually have lived there. You know the people, you know their concerns, and you know how you can best help them. So let's talk about your story, why you're running for Congress, as you mentioned, to help serve the community you grew up in.
2: Yeah, so thank you. So I am currently the chief deputy city clerk for the city of Colton. Mm-hmm. So I am a professional woman, and I am an expert in city governance, municipal, open government, transparency, ethics. That's my passion. That's what I do. But aside from that, I'm also a mom and a wife and a community member. I go to church and I love my community. So what happened is just seeing so many, our leaders just don't seem to understand what actually matters to us. There are things that unite all of us. It's not a party issue. It's not Democrat, Republican. It's public safety, protecting children, improving our economy. You know, these things are touching everybody. So this isn't a hard argument. It's not a hard thing to sell. And I just got so tired of seeing these politicians being politicians. And I thought, you know what? We need more real people in there who care. Moms who actually want to protect children. We need people who have integrity. And I just thought, you know what? I may not be the, greatest person on the planet who knows everything, but I know enough to fight for the people I care about. So I started just praying for California. That's where my whole journey started, is just praying for our nation. And as I was doing that, as I was seeking God, the Lord just inspired me, gave me vision. And I was like, you know what? I'm going to do it because I believe that we have a real God, and God can do great things, and God loves using ordinary people just like me, just like you. And with that faith and with prayer, I was like, okay, Lord, I'm going for it. And you know, Jennifer, it has been an incredible journey because I've had so many different, apprehensions, fears throughout the journey. But the more I've walked, the bolder I've gotten, the more courage I've gained, because I'm realizing it's not just me. There's so many people who want to speak up and say these things, but they're afraid. And it is just terrible that we've gotten to a place in our country where even at work, professionals are too afraid to say common sense truth.
1: That's true.
2: Needs to change.
1: Yeah.
2: That needs to change.
1: It absolutely does. We need more people who are willing to stand up and speak. I think you're right about that. Stephanie Vargas is here. She is running for Congress in California's 33rd Congressional District. Stephanie Vargas, the number 4, congress.com. So you can check her out there. And Stephanie, you talked about running for the people, that that's really what this mission is about, for the people that you grew up with, your community. You're very involved with the church. I want to toot your own horn. I'm going to toot your horn for you, because you just said you're a pretty good singer when it comes to faith music. And I love that. So I think that's pretty incredible. It makes you special. But talk about those issues that people are coming up to and that are what they're most concerned about, because we all guess, but everybody is different. What are you hearing most?
2: Okay, across the board, regardless of who you are or where you are, it's the economy. Mm-hmm. It's the high cost of living. It's the gas. It's the everything is affected by the high energy cost. Anything you buy, and just the bureaucracy that's keeping the cost to build homes, to build anything, it's so high. This is what's affecting every single person. And the thing is, Pete Aguilar has been in office long enough to be able to do something
1: about it. Yeah, to bring relief.
2: Mm-hmm. No, this is the best he can do. Well, it's not good enough. We need to pivot. We need to make different decisions. And that's what I'm doing. That's what I'm saying. I'm saying, no, we've gone this route way too long. We need change. And that's what everybody wants, is demanding. And that's what I'm going to bring.
1: Do you think people understand that that is a problem of California? Look, everything can come down in price. And I think President Trump knows this. That's why the Iran deal was signed. Like, I think that there is some argument on the federal level, but this is a really uniquely California problem, the cost of living. Do you think people understand that when you're talking to them?
2: Oh, I wish they would. I think some do. I think most do. But I think that sometimes people get kind of blinded by their politics is so polarizing. Mm-hmm. I feel like a lot of people don't want to believe that, Governor Gavin Newsom's decisions are what's actually causing their pockets to hurt. You know, people have some biases, but that's something I'm trying to help educate and explain. Like, look, the root cause for a lot of these issues is coming down to the leaders you're electing.
1: Yeah.
2: It's like our gas prices. You know, California uniquely, our gas prices are so high. Why? Why? Because we need some bougie gas?
1: No. We get it sometimes, but we don't.
2: No, and if it's really about the environment, why are we shipping it over? It doesn't make sense. We need to make it make sense again. And that's why we need new people.
1: I think that's right. Okay, so cost of living. What else do people seem concerned about?
2: Oh, my gosh. Homelessness is ridiculous.
1: Yeah. Safety and homelessness always come second, it seems.
2: Oh, my gosh. Yes. And the thing is, you know, they're trying to do things. They're trying to build, like, rehab facilities and things. But the problem is people who are addicted to drugs, they need help. They need to the solutions they're bringing aren't going to actually get to the root of what's causing it.
1: Yeah.
2: That's the problem. Public safety, accountability. We need to change the way we're thinking. And I think that's the problem, is a lot of the Democrats are using these emotional arguments to try to, I think, to continue funding their GMOs. But it's just such a big problem. And it's clear that our current leadership isn't doing anything about it to actually fix it. I think they're just taking the photo ops, you know, doing the things to make it look like they care, but they're not fixing it.
1: Yeah.
2: We need someone who has the courage to make decisions, hard decisions sometimes, to actually change our future. And that's my whole point. I'm a mom. I have 3 little boys, and I care about what California is going to look like for their future. I care about what our district's going to look like. We need better paying jobs. You know, the fact that our Inland Empire area has become the warehouse capital of the world, well, not the world, the United States, is not great for our future. I mean, the change in technology, robotics, you know, people's jobs are going to be
1: going away,
2: taken by technology. So the choices that have been made to bring us to this place, it's not looking good. We need to start pivoting and changing direction so that our local economy isn't going to be so impacted by the change in technology, the growth of just the direction we're going. Mm-hmm. So we need somebody who's starting to think long term. And that's the problem. A lot of these, our current leaders, they're not thinking long term. They're just thinking about photo ops. They want to look good in the newspaper. They want to make it look like they're doing something, but they're not.
1: Yeah.
2: And it's been going on long enough for us to see you know, you will know them by their fruits. Well, their fruits are rotting in their hands.
1: Mm-hmm. If they have any at all, they're raisins.
2: you can only twist things so far until people realize, gosh, you are holding rotten fruit and it smells. And it's like, yes, it is. So, yeah, there's so many things we need to change.
1: Well, you are just, I think, so sweet, and you're doing this for the right reasons. And an accomplished woman, Stephanie Vargas, is a candidate running in the 33rd Congressional District. You can check her out. She's challenging Pete Aguilar. Stephanie Vargas, the number 4, Congress.com. Stephanie Vargas, 4, Congress.com. Stephanie, thanks so much. Have a great rest of the week. We appreciate you.
2: Thank you so much.
1: Thank you. All right, guys, as we continue, it is time for Oddball News, and it happens next as your Thursday Morning Answer continues. It's 8:46.
0: Stuck in traffic? We've got the answer.
3: Good morning. We start in Culver City. An accident right shoulder, 405 northbound before the 90, an 8-minute delay. Carson, accident second lane from the left block, 110 northbound after the 405. Gardena got a stall right shoulder, 91 westbound connector to the southbound 110. Help send care packs to our troops for 4th of July through Troopathon. 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
3: Los Angeles police and federal agents are once again targeting MacArthur Park. The latest from Mark Mayfield.
4: A drug sweep was carried out last night by the LAPD and DEA. Dozens of officers, along with police cruisers and tactical vehicles, were visible on the scene. LAPD officials say the operation only focused on narcotics and did not involve immigration enforcement. Federal officials say a half a dozen people were arrested. I'm Mark Mayfield.
3: Since the start of the World Cup, the FBI has seized 28 drones near SoFi Stadium and the Los Angeles Memorial Coliseum. Here's Tammy Trujillo.
5: Before games and watch parties started last week, the FBI announced there was a zero-tolerance policy when it comes to drones. It also says its drone detection technology is in place. A temporary flight restriction is active over the stadiums during the World Cup. I'm Tammy Trujillo.
3: And an Orange County Superior Court jury has ruled that an Irvine dog trainer is criminally culpable for the deaths of 11 dogs under his care. Now here's National Weather Service meteorologist Andrew Rourke with your Answer weather forecast.
6: High temperatures will end up well below normal today due to the marine layer clouds, which will be slow to clear. High temperatures at the beaches only in the mid-60s. Further inland across the coast, lower to mid-70s. The valleys will only warm up into the mid-70s and the lower 80s.
3: Checking current temperatures, 63 right now. In downtown L.A., it's 63 as well. In Fullerton, Larry Marino on The Answer. With breaking news and talk you can trust.
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3: Look, Maxine will tell you when her time has expired, okay? You don't have to worry about it. She'll let you know. She'll let you know. Welcome back to Thursday, June 18th. 1 week from today, we will be having breakfast with Jen in Pasadena. Are you going to be there? We've got breakfast specials and fun, a whole lot more. It's going to be at Plate 38 Kitchen and Bar. That's Plate 38 Kitchen and Bar next Thursday, 2361 East Colorado Boulevard in Pasadena. And then a week from tomorrow, Brandon's Diner at 24626 Sunnymead Boulevard in Moreno Valley. 24626 Sunnymead Boulevard in Moreno Valley. Brandon's Diner a week from tomorrow. So two Breakfast with Jen events. And we can't wait to see you at either one of them or bonus points for both of them. How about that? All right, kids, it is time. This is how we end our Thursdays here on the program with a little segment we call Oddball News.
4: Oddball News.
3: All right, I'll start. An Indiana man has been arrested after he allegedly pointed a gun at teenagers who called him cute.
5: Uh-oh.
3: It's not how you do it. You just say thank you. Thank you, ma'am. What happened to those days? There's apparently a verbal altercation at a Wawa gas station where all good things happen. And Alexander Price, 21, and two other males entered a Wawa in Westfield on June 2nd when they confronted a few teenagers who were already inside. One of the males, who was Price, allegedly threw a protein granola bar at one of the 17-year-old victim's heads.
5: Uh-oh.
3: The victim then asked who threw the snack at his head, to which Price and his acquaintances answered, they have to find out who. Such idiots. The 17-year-old victim called Price cute before Price and the other males left the gas station, visibly upset at the comment.
6: I'm angry!
3: Yeah, left the store, got into their own vehicle, but as they tried to leave, a truck with Price and the two other men pulled up from behind and blocked the car from leaving. Price then proceeded to ask the teenager if they wanted to run 30s or fades, which is slang for street fighting. My answer to those questions, no, I don't want to run 30s or fades. I don't even know what that means. The victim claimed he then heard Price state he had killed people over this and pointed a gun in their direction. One of the victims also claimed he could see a green laser strike in his eyes and face, which he said was from the gun. So guess what? Eventually, Price allowed the teenagers to leave, but he followed them. During the drive, one of the victims called the police, who intervened and performed a felony traffic stop on this moron.
5: Uh-oh.
3: Holy moly. Hey, Dan.
7: Yes.
3: You want to go run 30s or fades out on the street, you know?
7: I thought that was like push-ups. But
3: yeah. I know. I don't know. Fades, I thought, was like a hair style. A fade.
7: Yeah.
3: Anyway. All right.
7: It's one.
3: To you, please.
7: This one's a little World Cup themed. Okay. There was a watch party in Turkey where they were allegedly watching the World Cup, but it turns out it was actually a live stream of a video game of a soccer match.
3: Come on. How did they not know that?
7: I'm not sure.
3: I used to love it when my grandpa, the great Bunky Horn, used to watch the Dodgers, and when they would do a replay, it would trick him, and he would think they got, like, another home run again. It was the cutest thing ever. Love it. And sometimes it tricks me now, so I get it.
7: Yeah, I've heard stories of someone putting a game on ESPN Classic, and then walking in and saying, like, they're about to hit a home run. Like, sorcery.
3: It is sorcery. All right, Josh Jacobs, our very popular guy. Hi, Josh.
8: Josh Jacobs is a popular guy.
9: Hey, Jen, I noticed that several times during the NBA Finals, I thought, wait a minute, they made another three-pointer, but it was just a replay.
3: Yeah, see?
9: There we go. I was fooled, too. Well, in Santa Clarita, after hearing reports a bear had been recently spotted, a mother in Valencia joked about wishing the bear would come to their house.
3: Uh-oh.
9: Well, a couple hours later, she heard a ding at the door, thinking it was a package, but instead her wish came true just a few hours later. I mean, think about this. She said, I thought it was AI. And the video shows the bear at the front porch with its paw prints there. Nobody was injured, and they're still, I think, looking for the bear.
3: Oh, wow. Okay, so, Josh, I just noticed that you have a story about Wawa, too, in your Oddball News. Do you want to give us that story?
9: Well, it was I thought it was the same story that you were telling,
3: no.
9: But instead this one, it was really weird in New Jersey with flying sugar at the Wawa leading to arrest. It looks like one of those slapstick movies like the Three Stooges or the Marx Brothers or some other great classic that you're just laughing like crazy because people are doing the most ridiculous things.
3: Well, police said two customers, a 46-year-old man and a 41-year-old woman, got into an argument that turned physical. The man pushed past an employee and grabbed a sugar container. According to the affidavit, the man poured sugar on the other customer. and a 55-year-old female Wawa employee. The man then struck both women with the sugar container. No one was injured, according to police. They were a little sticky, I'm sure. Officials said they had no information on what sparked the argument. The customers did not know each other, so this was not romantic. And then the man was later found a short time later and arrested. He was charged with third-degree counts of aggravated assault on a store employee and possession of a weapon for an unlawful purpose, along with disorderly persons charged for simple assault, and was jailed pending a court hearing.
9: Now, was Def Leppard playing over the sound system is my question.
3: That's right. Pour some sugar on me. Maybe he was just following directions. You never know. All right. Dan, you got another one in there real quick?
7: I do. Scotland fans are really enjoying this World Cup in Boston, so much so that over the weekend, the parent company of Sam Adams said its Boston Tap Room ran out of the brand's beer.
3: That's a lot of beer to make them run out. Sam Adams is pretty good, though. That was my lucky Kings beer. When the Kings were winning the Stanley Cup years ago, I'd have a Sam Adams.
7: You might want to start drinking it again.
3: Yeah, I know. Those Kings need something. I'll have to do my diligence, do my duty. All right, guys, thank you so much for joining us. J.D. Vance right now taking questions from reporters on the Iran deal. Larry Marino will keep you posted on that as it happens throughout the day today. Don't forget to tune in to Alex Marlowe. He comes up next. We're coming up on 9 o'clock.
1: Thanks. Oops. Bye-bye.
3: Portions of the following are pre-recorded.
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10: But that's our Red News. I'm John Scott. More relief for motorists at the pump. Gas prices just below an average of $4 a gallon nationwide shortly after President Trump signed the agreement with Iran. Gas prices now at $3.99 on average in the U.S. That's according to AAA. President Trump says any benefits tied to the new agreement with Iran would be coming with conditions.
11: President Trump is discussing a proposed investment fund tied to the new memorandum of understanding between the United States and Iran.
12: We're not doing anything. We're not putting up money. Only if they're doing things right. If they're doing things right. If people want to invest, they can invest. But they had this $300 million fund. It's only $300 million fund. It's only if they're doing things right.
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3: 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My friend Dennis Prager is one of the most respected and influential thinkers, writers, and speakers in America. 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
13: He is the author of the number one best-selling book on Amazon, and he is Jordan Peterson, who is a fighter for the good fight. His book is titled 12 Rules for Life, An Antidote to Chaos. Jordan Peterson, welcome to the Dennis Prager Show. Antidote to chaos. What do you mean by that?
14: Part of the modern condition has been that people are unmoored in their belief. You know, Christianity is rocking and in peril, and people are not well situated with regards to what they think is right and wrong and how they should act in the world. There's an epidemic of nihilism and depression and cynicism and resentment, all of that, and that comes from being unmoored from your archetypal foundations, I would say. And so part of 12 Rules for Life is, although each of the rules is a principle or a maxim, and some of them are tongue-in-cheek and some of them are satirical and some of them are dead serious, young people, mostly men, come up to me and say, I didn't know what I was doing with my life. I started paying attention to some of the things that you've been saying, trying to tell the truth, trying to adopt more responsibility. And like, I'm engaged to my girlfriend. I've got 2 promotions at work. I'm doing all these things that I wanted to do but was afraid to do. And like, thanks very much. Well, that's the antidote to chaos, man, as far as I'm concerned. Make a vision, make a plan, detail it out, articulate it properly, have some damn courage, And get out there in the world, because the world needs you, needs your life.
15: I'm with Dr. Eddie Simon. Eddie, we've talked about TMJ issues with our jaw-causing headaches, ringing in the ears, and jaw pain. You had a patient who had a long career as a pro basketball player and had severe pain in his jaw.
16: Yes, we discovered the correct position for his jaw and gave him a comfortable appliance that not only alleviated his pain, but gave him a proper balance and posture that improved his game.
15: I was just remembering, I actually played one game of basketball at Madison Square Garden for 58 seconds before a Knicks game. I was so nervous because I was a terrible player. I was only on the team because I was the tallest kid in the school. It was a pathetic 58 seconds. I did not shoot the ball in the opponent's basket. After the jump ball, I ran to the wrong side of the court. The referee goes, "Hey, kid, are you some sort of schmuck?" And I remember thinking, "I am." All right. Dr. Eddie Simon, the TMJ expert, dental artiste. Call Dr. Eddie Simon at 892-SMILE, 892-SMILE. 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
3: It's Jennifer Horn, and you can hear Timeless Wisdom with Dennis Prager each weeknight with lively guest interviews, common sense values, witty discussion, and his always insightful topics like Ask Me Anything, Ultimate Issues, Male-Female Hour, and of course, his favorite, The Happiness Hour. 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

0: late morning, early afternoon hours, and some beaches will remain cloudy all day long. High temperatures will be quite a few degrees below normal. Beaches mid and upper 60s, the rest of the coast only in the lower to mid 70s. The valleys, 4 to 8 degrees below normal, with temperatures only in the mid 70s to the lower 80s.
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On some more Iran details in a second, but we got some breaking news early this morning from Border Bill Malugin at Fox. The DHS confirmed an alleged ringleader of the UFC White House terror plot is a Mexican illegal alien who was granted DACA by the Obama administration. Abraham Hermosillo Alvarez overstayed a B-2 visitor visa and got DACA. So that's the dreamers. This is one of our dreamers. The FBI assessed that Alvarez was responsible for planning, organizing, and directing the planned attack. Alvarez detailed the plot in an encrypted group chat, including the planned use of counter-snipers and drones with the explicit intention of being as deadly as we can get. His co-conspirators face federal charges, according to the DHS, of conspiracy to commit murder, conspiracy to commit violence on White House grounds. U.S. Immigration and Customs Enforcement, which is ICE, has lodged a detainer for Alvarez, and he's mugshot, smiling, ear to ear. So just a reminder at how the broken immigration system is eating our country alive, and this is one of the biggest stories of the year, and it's barely going to get any attention whatsoever. I feel like I'm doing the thing where I need to put my hands up in the air and wave them around to get people to understand that there was a massive terror attack planned on a White House event, and now we know it was already bad enough if it was some sort of a, you know, socialist, anti-billionaire, a Luigi-type style attack. Now we know that it's actually a guy who was a DACA guy who

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1: Folks, listen to Rob, one of Dr. Simon's patients, who had a life-changing experience with Dr. Simon's treatment for sleep apnea.
2: I discovered that I had sleep apnea, but then I did the sleep study, and my breathing was stopping like 71 times an hour.
1: That's frightening. So what did you do?
2: They tried the CPAP mask. I'm a knuckle-dragging mouth breather. That was not going to work for me.
1: So you went to see Dr. Simon to get his oral device.
2: After getting the device and sleeping through a couple nights with it, and it was just remarkable. I woke up refreshed, ready to go. I never would have thought something so simple would be so life-changing. And for me, it's absolutely been life-changing. After coming to Dr. Simon, I don't snore. I don't get sleepy in the afternoons. Yeah, my energy level after Dr. Simon is just sky high.
1: Folks, another life changed from Dr. Eddie Simon's treatment for sleep apnea. Call Dr. Simon, 892-SMILE, 892-SMILE, 892-SMILE.
0: Jen Horn here with the man everybody knows, Alex Abkarian of Allegiance Gold. 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
6: With voices telling you the truth about today's news. 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Without the bluster, when you positively need the truth, this is where you come. 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
7: Sometimes people ask me, Scott, when you're not fighting with people on CNN and you're not doing this radio show and all the things that you do, what do you think about? What is it that you do for fun? And often I just think about things like this. What is the greatest defensive play ever made in baseball history by a human being wearing a St. Louis Cardinals hat? And I previously would have said something like, I don't know, Jim Edmonds, over-the-shoulder diving catch, any number of Ozzie Smith plays at shortstop, recently Mason Winn making amazing plays. But they've all been replaced by my next guest. Let's take a look. The other night, Washington, D.C., under the hat of the St. Louis Cardinals, this play was made in left field at Nats Park. Cut 11.
8: That one struck to left field, and what a dive! Whoa, what a great play!
9: Eric Schmidt, amazing catch down the left field.
8: The Redbirds would be proud of a play like that. Look at the nose!
9: Wow, and he roughed himself up here a little bit.
7: Amazing diving catch in the congressional baseball game made by the senator from Missouri, Eric Schmidt, who joins us live. Senator, first of all, congratulations on living out every adult male's fantasy to make a diving catch in a Major League Baseball stadium. And number two, how is your nose? We saw a lot of blood on your face after that incredible catch.
10: It's doing okay. I didn't know I was bleeding until a teammate told me. And in classic Missouri style, I wiped the blood on my pants and rubbed some dirt on the nose and said, let's keep playing. But My elbows were kind of scraped up more than my nose, because that's the warning track is effectively gravel, right? And so, I paid the price, but I would do it over and over and over again. There's no doubt about that. So,
7: yeah, what an incredible feeling to do that in a major league stadium and the crowd. And you made sport. You were on the top 10 list on SportsCenter. I mean, one of the greatest plays in America for one night. Pretty cool.
10: It was on MLB Network, and it's been kind of crazy, Scott. Like,

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4: Dennis Prager here. If you have less than desirable teeth, afraid to smile and laugh with your friends and loved ones, you may be missing enjoyable face-to-face personal moments of intimacy. Worried about your removable plastic teeth becoming loose while laughing or even kissing. It must be pretty bad to live this way, but it's completely unnecessary because you can simply see my good friend, Dr. Eddie Simon. He is a dental artiste. Dr. Simon will transform your life by beautifying your smile in just one day. I know what a great doctor he is because my listeners tell me. They even tell Dr. Simon that they want to call me and thank me for recommending him. They should. There really is no reason you should suffer with bad teeth when you can get a new smile with Dr. Simon. You not only look great and feel great and look years younger, but you'll have the confidence to be up close and personal with loved ones and friends, which will increase your happiness. So let Dr. Simon transform your life by giving you a beautiful new smile in just one day, while you sleep. I admire this man personally, and I've put my wife and son and hundreds of my listeners in his capable hands. I can't give a better recommendation than that. 892-SMILE, 892-SMILE. He has affordable payment plans. 892-SMILE, the dental artiste. 892-SMILE.
5: 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If the leftists haven't had enough yet, there's more. 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
6: Thursday, June the 18th. Common sense for the American people. We're on location in Michigan today. Beautiful up here in Michigan. Yesterday, by the way, was honored to be out at Shinnecock Hills on Long Island. And my oldest son, Everett, and I were out there checking out the practice round at the U.S. Open. Beautiful day, amazing golf course. I haven't looked at the scoreboard, Ev, but I'm assuming the players are having issues with the wind out there today because it is it's wild out there. We'll see what the scores are. I actually last night spoke at a dinner and got to interview Jim Furyk, who is the captain of the Ryder Cup team and one of the broadcasters for NBC. So big golf day for the Jennings boys yesterday, and we were glad to be out at Shinnecock Hills. In 60 seconds, James Danley, the Deputy Secretary of Energy, is along. We've got a few big topics we want to discuss. First, I want to talk to you about Medicare. If you're dealing with it because you're on it or because you're helping your family member use it, you know it is designed to be confusing. I know this because my mom and dad are on Medicare. You get all these mailers, you get the robocalls, you get a lot of half-truths. I am partnering with a company that cuts through the clutter. They simplify everything. And they really help you understand, are we making the right decisions? The name of the company is Chapter. What they do is they offer a consultation. They don't work for the insurance companies. They work for you. So we signed up for Chapter, and it takes about 20 minutes. You answer a few questions, and they help you understand, am I on the right plan or not? For my dad, he was on the right plan, but you know what he needed was a new primary care physician, and they served as a bit of a concierge, and they got my dad a new doctor. He had moved. He needed a new doctor. They figured that out for him that worked on his plan. For my mom, they figured out how she could save $600 a year on her Plan G. So for my mom and dad, a few minutes, saved some money, and found a new doctor. What could it do for you? Well, they'll help you figure out if you're on the right plan or not. If you're not, they can get you switched to the correct plan. They can save you hundreds or thousands of dollars. Don't gamble with Medicare if that's your health care system. And get it right. I mean, that's all I'm – get it right. It's hard, it's easy to get wrong, and it's also easy to get right if you use Chapter. Dial pound 250, say Medicare plan, free call, no pressure. Talk to a real person. Call up my friends at Chapter. They know their stuff. All right, let's talk energy. James Danley was sworn in as deputy secretary on June 9th, 2025. Before arriving at the Department of Energy to work for President Trump. He was a partner at the Energy Regulatory Group at Skadden in Washington, D.C. He's also had time at the Federal Energy Regulatory Commission. You know that as FERC. He was general counsel and then as a commissioner and chairman. He's a graduate of Yale University. He's also an officer in the United States Army. James, thanks for coming on the Scott Jennings.

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5: Welcome back, America. I'm Hugh Hewitt. I want to go back to Vice President Vance, who is busy trying to sell the MOU as not a disaster and potentially a breakthrough. I don't think you can sell it as a breakthrough, but it's not a disaster. I think it's a punt. And we won't know until they either leave the table and declare, like they did once before. Remember, Witkoff and Kushner came back once before and they said, nah, there's nothing here to be gained. And the war began. And if they come back after, it's not going to be 2 months. It's a 60-day with the opportunity to jointly extend. It's a letter of intent in real estate terms. They're a dime a dozen, mutual option to continue. It's just kind of a circling around each other to decide whether or not you can do a deal. If they bring back a bad deal, a really bad deal, because this is not a deal. This is a bunch of words. And in the words is that permission for Iran to sell oil that will not be stopped by our blockade and for ships to enter Iranian points through our ports through our blockade and for everyone else using the Strait of Hormuz to use it unmolested. And Vice President mentioned already, we had a number of ships go through last night and the last 2 nights unmolested. Here is cut number 5 of the Vice President in the White House press room today.
6: Well, number one, they would have to get a lot of money in order to rebuild their nuclear program. You're talking about billions and billions of nuclear infrastructure that the United States destroyed. In order for them to rebuild that program, they would have to get a lot of money. And we have them in an economic chokehold right now that we're not going to release until they fundamentally change their behavior. What would that look like? That would mean a real inspections regime. That would mean a real enforcement regime. As the MOU contemplates, that would mean the destruction of their enriched stockpile. All of these things are the sorts of steps you're going to take if you're serious about ending your nuclear weapons program. And that, again, is why I go back to this fundamental trade that's built into the deal. They need money to do anything. Their economy is in absolute dire straits. But in order for them to get any integration into the world economy, they're going to have to show us and verify for us that they are changing their behavior. And that's why the deal is set up in the way that it is.
5: There is a low trust situation among people who followed Iran for 47 years. I don't believe a thing they say, a promise they make, a treaty they sign. It's all nonsense. They're liars, they're fanatics. They're allowed to lie in their weird theology, Khomeinist theology. So I don't believe a word that they say. What do? They can open up Pickaxe Mountain to the IAEA, perhaps with American observers. I don't know if it's safe for American observers to go to Iran. They can open up for IAEA inspection of the other three facilities, and they can show us, and they can agree to a ballistic missile treaty. And they can open up the internet for their people and not shoot 40,000 of them. But there are a lot of milestones that were not in the MOA that I would expect to be in any final agreement, or it's not a good agreement. Here is cut number 6.
6: Well, first of all, we believe international waterways should be free of tolls, and that's been our position. That's what you see, of course, in the 60 days of the MOU. And when you say it leaves it open, it doesn't really leave it open, except in the sense that, of course, the final negotiation is going to set the terms of what comes afterwards, right?

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14: Welcome back, America. I'm Hugh Hewitt. That's Monty Python. And I'm playing that as the intro to my commentary on the couch therapy session for the members of the Commentary Podcast, which is my favorite podcast. Hosted by John Podhoretz, Abe Greenwald, Seth Mandel, Eliana Y. Johnson is my guest right now, Christine Rosen, along with regular guest appearances by Matt Continetti, Eli Lake, and Jonathan Schanzer. So these eight people are smart, they know what they're doing, but they are close to a stroke after the MOU came out. And I just want to calm us down, Eliana. First of all, I detect that you are at least equal to the chillest person on the podcast. Am I right about that?
12: I think you're probably right about that, Hugh, which is not that chill. But I have to say, I'm genuinely torn about this MOU, which I think is a deal. I'm viewing it as a deal about Hormuz and not a nuclear deal. I'm with you. I don't think there will be a nuclear deal. But there are two things about it in particular that trouble me. The first is the linkage of Lebanon and the requirement that Israel, which is not a signatory to this deal, cease responding to Hezbollah terrorist attacks in Lebanon. And what I read is essentially, you know, giving an American stamp of approval to an Iranian proxy there. That troubles me. And the second is, you know, the fine print of the deal, which was added late, as I read in the Institute for the Study of War summary of what happened here, is that Iran will merely not toll the strait for 60 days. So I assume that we will have Iran tolling the strait over the long term. That also troubles me. But what I don't want to lose sight of, and here we can go back to your opening song, is that there were enormous military achievements accomplished in this war. And that is the bright side of life. All of this is coming on the heels of really historic military accomplishments and setbacks to the nuclear program.
14: So big question. Are we, the United States, and is the world better off than it was when Donald Trump took the oath of office a second time?
12: I think unquestionably the world is better off than when Trump took the oath of office. He remains the only American president to have the fortitude to use military force against the Iranian regime, first in Operation Roaring Lion and then in Operation Epic Fury. And I think undoubtedly Trump won on the battlefield. And I worry he may have lost at the negotiating table here. I think in this MOU, the Iranians got more than the Americans did. As you recall, they were supposed to open the strait on April 8th. That never happened. And now we're giving them, you know, we're essentially paying them, you know, not out of taxpayer dollars, but they're getting their oil revenues back in order to open the strait, and they will toll it.
14: I regret deeply that we did not finish the target list back when the 40 days were over. Admiral Cooper said there were two more weeks. I regret we didn't finish it and stop. But we are where we are. And we're a lot better off with their nuclear processes, not just their enriched uranium buried. That happened last year. But their entire production process has been shattered, as has the missile and the drone production. They can't rebuild that for decades, Eliana. Even if they do the full industrial might of the Iranian, there isn't a lot of industrial might. Do you think they can rebuild that in any time in the next decade?
12: Well, I hope you're right, Hugh. My concern is that the oil revenues will immediately bring them $5 billion a month. Who knows how much they'll get from the tolls they'll impose on the strait, not to mention, you know, the assault on the norms, the ceding to them essentially of the control of an international waterway after 60 days. I think that's really harmful. And I worry that the money that they get will immediately go to rebuilding their military and industrial base, either to digging out the nuclear material that was buried in the rubble or to building new nuclear facilities. And frankly, I just don't know enough to know how long that will take him. And to funneling that money, Hugh, to their proxies, where apparently the Iranians have already told Hezbollah that they will be getting some of this money. That also comes from Institute for the Study of War, whose summary of all of these events I found incredibly informative.
14: Yeah, there's a third red line I'm worried about, which is I don't know if they can use the destroyed highly enriched uranium for a dirty bomb. I have to talk to David Albright or someone about that. But let's start with red lines, and if a final deal has them, it will be a disaster for the world. Number one, you've just touched on. The strait cannot be subject to Iranian control. Period. End of story. I think rather than decrying the MOU, critics of the MOU ought to be saying, this isn't very good, but my God, don't bring us back a deal that says they have any authority over the strait. And number two, and you've already mentioned it, that we can't negotiate for Israel. That's not up to us. That we're not allowed to tell them that they can't go into Lebanon. I don't know who agreed to that, but they should be fired.
12: But haven't we already done that, Hugh? I mean, that's what's in this MOU. the president seems to have adopted the Iranians' framework in bringing Lebanon into this. And my concern is that the, you know, the ink on the paper of the MOU says that Iran is to open the strait without tolls for 60 days. And so my concern is that even if negotiations drag out, which I don't think there will ever be a nuclear deal, even if Trump says the people are rational and they may want hotels and resorts in Tehran, you know, the bringing the Gaza Riviera to Tehran, that they will impose tolls in these. They will negotiate with the Omanis to impose tolls 60 days from the day that the ink dried. So,
14: I read it differently.
12: Those should be redlined, but...
14: I read it that for the 60 days of negotiation, there will be no tolls or no interference with the strait. Doesn't say anything about day 61. And I think our negotiation team has to say, no tolls, not now, not ever, never. And you have to agree that the Strait of Hormuz is an international waterway. That is one of my red lines. What do you want the final agreement to say about Israel and Lebanon? We have a minute to the break, Eliana, and then you're coming back.
12: Oh, sure. Well, Hugh, I don't think there will be a final agreement at all. I think this is the final agreement, which is why I'm raising the concerns I have with this agreement, assuming this is where we're going to end up for the foreseeable future. I think at the very least, the president will allow negotiations on a nuclear deal to drag on through the elections.
14: Yes.
12: Because I do think it was the political pressure of rising gas prices that he felt were more important than proceeding with this war.
14: Eliana is going to stay with me for the next segment as well as the segment thereafter at the beginning of the next hour. Then Seth Mandela's commentary on the couch continues on the Hugh Hewitt Show. We bring some deep breaths to my very favorite podcasters out there, so we don't want them to stroke out on us. Stay tuned, America. I'll be right back.
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14: Welcome back, America. I'm Hugh Hewitt. Eliana Johnson is being very generous with her time today. Editor-in-chief of the Washington Free Beacon. A must-read, a must-stop every day. Eliana, when we were going to break, we were talking about the elections. Do you think it's legitimate? I do, because I think the Democrats are a danger to national security. For the president to worry about gas prices at the perhaps expense of the current conflict with Iran to get through the elections?
12: Sure, I think it's a legitimate concern, and I think perhaps a failure of foresight on the part of the administration not to see the potential for the Strait of Hormuz to close. And look, Hugh, it's absolutely legitimate. Look, presidents have, they don't have the luxury of being able to focus on one thing. They have to focus on domestic politics, foreign policy, all things at once. It's an extraordinarily difficult job. I simply would have preferred a military solution to breaking the Iranian hold on the Strait of Hormuz as opposed to making a deal. But I can see the argument for doing both. I do think there are reasonable people on both sides of this. I will say, Hugh, I think one of the things that has rankled my colleagues on the commentary podcast in particular are that while there are reasonable arguments on both sides of this, we are seeing some bad faith arguments out of the administration.
14: Oh, the attack on John,
12: from the vice president.
14: The attack on John Podesta may be the most ill-considered comments the vice president has made. It really was.
12: I mean, I just think saying that your opponents, your ideological opponents, or people who support a different outcome for this, you know, want 100,000 troops on the ground, don't care if Iranians die, and support high gas prices, it's just like silliness. Particularly when you preface it by saying, look, I want to give folks the benefit of the doubt. It's just silly. And I think that that rankles. But sure, well, of course, I can understand why the president
14: rankle.
12: Would want to.
14: Do you think it goes to the fact that John Podhorst, like John is a little bit younger than I am, but we've spent all 47 years watching this regime. I learned about this regime on a couch in San Clemente with Richard Nixon and Ray Price watching the revolution. I know this regime like John knows it, like some very few people like Eli Lake and Mark Dubowitz know it. Do you think that John and I and other people are perhaps more invested in the defeat of the regime than the vice president is because he's late to the game a minute?
12: I don't really think so, Hugh. I think there's a genuine difference in worldview because, you know, I'm 41 years old and I share your worldview and that of really that of John and our colleague Matt Continetti and many people. And we're of all different ages. And, you know, I'm about the age of I may be the exact same age as the vice president. And there are reasonable people on both sides. And generally we try to be charitable to each other.
14: That's what I wish he had done on the Megyn Kelly
12: podcast.
14: But
12: I do think, Hugh, since I think the vice president is so smart, I think he fully understands the nature of the Iranian regime and just doesn't want any involvement in the region.
14: We're going to talk about this more. Eliana has agreed to stay for the first segment next hour as commentary on the couch extends a little bit longer because we do have to talk about Secretary Rubio. And if you go check my X account, my most recent post. Stay tuned.
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3: Well, that's our Red News. I'm John Scott. At a news conference, Vice President Vance says the Iran agreement is already bearing fruit for Americans.
6: Last night, 12.5 million barrels of oil went through the Strait of Hormuz. That is a high since the beginning of the conflict. Oil prices are down nearly at their level from the pre-war conflict. Gas prices dropped below $4 a gallon today for the first time since the conflict. And importantly, they're going to keep falling further given how low oil prices are.
3: The vice president will travel to Switzerland to kick off a new phase of negotiations with Tehran after President Trump signed the agreement Wednesday. Meanwhile, Iran's supreme leader has officially endorsed those negotiations, and Iran will invite the IAEA to inspect nuclear sites. Stocks are higher, the Dow up 158 points, the NASDAQ up over 500. This is SRN News.
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14: Morning, glory, and evening, grace, America. I'm Hugh Hewitt. Welcome to hour two of the program. Coming up after this segment, Seth Mandel joins me from Commentary Magazine. Continuing on from hour number one, I'm joined by Eliana Y. Johnson. She's editor-in-chief of the Free Beacon. She's also a participant in the Commentary podcast. And I put in Commentary on the couch because they are really spun up over there, over the MOU. And by spun up, I mean... I don't like it either, but I'm just counting on it as a marker that doesn't mean anything. Like a letter of intent between real estate negotiators, you can have 100 of them. They don't really bind you until you put earnest money on the table. So, Eliana, what I wanted to ask you, I posted earlier today over at my X account the meme of Marco Rubio on the couch, but I dress him up in a coal miner suit holding a canary, because I think if the final agreement is as bad as you guys think at Commentary, he'll quit. He'll actually resign. Do you?
12: Well, I don't think we're going to get a final agreement. So, sure, I suppose if we got a final nuclear agreement that was really terrible, I suppose I would agree with you. But Hugh, I give that very, very slim odds. Do you actually believe we're going to get a nuclear agreement?
14: Not in 100 years. No. And I don't believe, I don't know Mr. Witkoff. I have a lot of respect for Jared. I've only met him a couple of times, but I think he's a very smart real estate developer. And I think Secretary Rubio knows this file up and down, and J.D. Vance is very, very brilliant, and the president intuitively hates Iran and the mullahs and has for 50 years. So I don't think there will be a surrender. I think this is a tactical retreat to status quo ante war. But if it did come out, I'm asking you a hypothetical. If it was bad, would you expect Rubio to walk out?
12: Sure. I think it would be tough for him to advocate for that. And in fact, we don't see him out there advocating for this MOU, which is quite interesting. This seems to be the vice president's portfolio. And in fact, on the front end, when it was war that needed advocating for, the president had Secretary Rubio, and it was the Secretary of War, Pete Hegseth, who were doing the daily briefings. And now he seems to have turned to his peace team, which is the Vice President, Jared Kushner, and Steve Witkoff, who are out there doing the briefings now. And President Trump likes to switch between teams like this. But the reason I don't think we're going to have a nuclear deal is for reasons, because I don't actually believe that the nature of this regime has changed. They have not for years. They have not ever wanted to give up their desire to make a nuclear weapon. They remain Islamist fundamentalists, and their goals are survival and a nuclear bomb. And I don't think Jack we're going to see a deal in which they agree to give up a nuclear weapon.
14: Yeah, General Jack Keane put it very succinctly. Their goals are survive, recover, rebuild, and rearm. And I think he's right. I don't think they're as competent as the 50 people that got blown up. And I think there's going to be all sorts of intrigue within the remainder of the leadership, Vahidi and everybody else, over who was passed over in the past. It's a totalitarian society that's as corrupt can be. I listened to Aviv Redigura on this, and he continually pounds home. They are just as corrupt can be. So it could go the way of Enver Hoxha. It could go the way of Nicholas Ceausescu. It could topple Eliana. But I don't see us doing a bad deal. I don't. I mean, are you optimistic about where I am and you are? Because I'm very optimistic about that.
12: Well, I'm optimistic there will be no deal, because I don't think there's a willing partner on the other side of the negotiating table to do a nuclear deal. And it's interesting, Haviv, I listened to the same thing, made the point that just because they're corrupt doesn't mean they're not Islamist fundamentalists. They're both. And they are, you know, they will continue to seek the destruction of the little Satan Israel and the great Satan America, even as they steal money and steal humanitarian supplies and funnel money to their proxies and work to rearm, which is what they will do immediately.
14: I agree. Now, what revelation did you have from the actual combat about the American military and our allies? What are your takeaways from that? Because I have some over at Fox News today, but I don't know that you've read that or that you have my same opinions, but I have some big takeaways.
12: Well, it's obvious we're in the midst of a revolution in war that is moving to low-cost drone warfare, and we have yet to adapt. We were using high-cost weapons in this conflict that we ran down quickly, and we need to move quickly. Congress needs to approve the president's military request for a $1.5 billion military budget, and we need to be moving quickly towards producing these much lower cost, cheaper methods. But in this new method of war, weaker parties, you know, Iran is weaker than the U.S., can fight just as Ukraine has fought against Russia. And we need to adapt to that reality.
14: That's exactly my takeaway. It's $1.5 trillion. I know Eliana knows that, but she mispronounced it. It's trillion dollars. And we need reconciliation to get it passed in a hurry, because we have to surge production of interceptors. That's the key. That was our Achilles heel. They could blow up the desal plants. They could blow up the oil feeds. Our Saudi Arabia was a schizophrenic. UAE finally started bombing Iran, and I think their little Sparta, they're back in the game. Oman doesn't know what to do. Qatar's got no defenses except an American airbase, and they're completely hostage to the fanatics across the Strait of Hormuz. So we have to surge defensive capabilities to region, don't you think?
12: 100%, and the interceptors are key to our defense. But we also need to start producing drones, Hugh, so that we can go on. We need offensive weapons, too, to prepare for any potential future fight. But we did perform masterfully in this, and I don't think China or Russia watching us pummel Iran would be happy seeing that. I think they'd be nervous coming away from this, but we've got to recover quickly, and that requires a reconciliation package that includes an enormous sum of money to rebuild our defense industrial capacity, something that's been run down for the past 20 years. So we've got to do that quickly, and we should hear a lot more talk about it on Capitol Hill.
14: Well, we need the B-2s replenished, B-21s built. Now, I want to go to the person who really has a right to be angry, the person who's the most screwed by the MOU, the one who actually has right now anger that can be absolutely written down, and that's Benjamin Netanyahu. Because, boy, did the president kneecap him. Do you agree with that assessment, or am I too concerned about Bibi? By the way, I have no dog in the fight. I just know I read the polls, and Bibi's kneecapped.
12: Yeah, the president's really turned on Israel the past couple days. The vice president was just out doing a press conference. I think you played it maybe at the beginning of the show, in which he seemed to issue a pretty stark warning to Israel, saying America's your only ally in the world. Earlier today, I listened to Ross Douthat's podcast, in which he said, you know, they're just a country of 9 million people, and they can't just rely on killing their enemies all the time, which
14: Ross
12: seemed to have done
14: Ross
12: pretty successfully.
14: Said that?
12: No. Sorry, the vice president said that. So we're seeing a turn from the administration, against Israel, telling them to essentially sit down, be quiet, go along with this. And it will be interesting to see, Hugh, there are elections in the fall in Israel, whether Benjamin Netanyahu pays a political price for having persuaded Trump to go into this war with him and then failed to persuade him to complete the action.
14: You know, I don't believe that America is going to turn on Israel, or at least the Republican Party. 70% of Republicans favored the start of the war, strong supporters of Israel. That may have gone down a little bit as gas went up, but I don't think it's unrecoverable. Last word to you on the importance of the American Israel. I think it's the most important strategic ally the United States has. I got no other reason for supporting it. It's our aircraft carrier in the Middle East. 90 seconds to you, Eliana.
12: Well, I'm with you, Hugh, and I do think that the alliance will persevere and persist long term because it makes strategic sense. And I think we saw what the alliance can do in the first month of this war. It was spectacularly effective. And right now, the Republican Party, because of the turn against Israel and against Jews in the Democratic Party, particularly on the far left, the Republican Party remains the bastion of support for Israel. And I think it will continue to be quite important, even as the fringes really outside the party and some segments of the media turn virulently against it.
14: Amen. It is not going to spread. It's already walled off, and it's not going to spread. Eliana Y. Johnson, Editor-in-Chief of the Washington Free Beacon, thank you. Follow her on X at Eliana Y. Johnson. Follow me in the next segment. Seth Mandel, her compadre on the Commentary Podcast, is next into the waiting room for Commentary on the Couch segments just to calm them down because they're upset. And a lot of people, Aaron McClain's upset, Mark Dubowitz is upset, Eli Lake is upset. Matt Continetti and I are kind of, we don't like it, but it's not terrible. And then there are a bunch of people who don't. Democrats are jumping up and down on Trump because he's not. Stay tuned.
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14: Welcome back, America. I'm Hugh Hewitt. 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
14: 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Made in America, made by our friends Rhett and Irene, and have been for many, many decades. You will thank me. Everyone will thank you. And Dad will love the gift you give him. Granddad, too. Seth, I am doing the Commentary on the Couch segments. I just finished with Eliana doing therapy with her. Because you guys are really wrought. Yes. You're pretty overwrought on this. I am of the view it's a nothing burger. It's a punt. They get to sell oil for 60 days. We get to ship oil out of the Gulf for 60 days. We'll probably extend it for 3 months, and then we'll go back to the real war after the elections. Why am I wrong?
18: Because I don't think he has the appetite to go back to the real war. I think this is his way of saying he's kind of had it. That's really the biggest problem to me, is that the 30 days is going to give Iran a huge head start on selling oil, and I think it's going to be very difficult to disrupt that status quo once it starts. If I felt like he had the desire to finish the job after a 30 days, let's say, I think I would feel differently. But he seems to be all but signaling that he's done, and the arguments that J.D. Vance has been making have been making closing arguments. None of them have sounded like, well, we'll see how it goes. They've all been more along the lines of, we can't afford to keep this going. We can't afford to do it again. And continuing to bomb won't get us, this is what they said, won't get us to open the strait. And so therefore, it's just a waste of time and money. That was the president's argument also. So that sounds to me like he's done. No?
14: No, I think for this reason, the president changes his mind all the time, and that he takes in everything that's being said everywhere he's hearing. He's hearing Jack Keane on Fox. He's hearing me on Fox. He's hearing all the critics of the deal or of the potential deal on Fox and on every other platform. And he's listening to commentary, as J.D. Vance obviously is. Vice President actually attacked John Podhoretz, and I thought, boy, that was not a good move. You never go after an individual critic when there are a lot of critics out there. And he listens to Mark Levin, who's his friend. He calls him up. So I think he's going to take it all in and realize, boy, this was necessary for the elections. But after the elections, I have to finish off the wounded beast. That's my hope.
18: It's possible, but he doesn't seem to really be tying this to the elections. I'm not sure how worried he is. I think he should be somewhat worried, obviously, because he doesn't want Republicans to lose the Senate, because that raises the specter of total Democratic control, which would raise the specter of impeachment or whatever the investigations that they're going to do. So I know that he should. But up until this point, he hasn't really been basing his arguments on whether or not they're going to cost Republicans Congress. He's mostly been saying, look, we have to make a sacrifice. That sacrifice is going to come in the form of higher gas prices for the summer, right? When people don't want them, but we have to make that sacrifice, because in the long run, stopping Iran from having a nuclear weapon is going to be much more valuable for everybody and save everybody much more pain down the line. So if he's holding off until after the midterms, he hasn't signaled it yet. And again, it could be a great head fake, but everything that's come out of the White House over the past week has had a note of finality about it. And I think the only thing that could really change this is if the Iranians really mess it up and give him a reason to, you know, give him no excuse not to go back in. But he sounds done.
14: Now, I have posted the meme of Marco Rubio on the couch, dressed as a coal miner with a canary in the mine. If this deal actually became, if the MOU actually became a deal that is as bad as the worst skeptics of it are saying, I expect Secretary Rubio to quit. Do you?
18: I don't know. I'm torn. I think Rubio knows that he's there and he has a purpose there. And every time something happens that suggests that he doesn't have the influence that he should, or that he's just being used as a smokescreen or of some kind, he's able to do something else that proves his worth to Trump and proves his trust to Trump. And through that, he's been able to put out some fires. He gave a great speech at the Munich Security Conference, for example, tiding things over with the Europeans. He has been very important on Venezuela. He's obviously the voice on Venezuela, and Trump trusts that, and he knows that. So if I don't know if he's actually going to quit in protest. I think he might feel that he needs to be there to stop bad deals and bad policies from happening in these other arenas, and that he'll take this one loss and not turn it into possible losses in Latin America or elsewhere that he still has a purpose. That's my guess. I really think he's going to stick.
14: But back in the debate over the JCPOA, he was so far out there in condemning it. I think he's very deeply invested in the destruction of this regime. Seth, let me close this way. What's the best case scenario? What's the best result of where we are right now, assuming that the nuclear program is already destroyed and assuming that the missile production line are very badly damaged?
18: Well, the best case scenario is to get rid of those threats and to have the strait open. But what they need to do is to have a totally different attitude about the strait and it not be something that Iran can just bargain around with. The world was supposed to rise up in outrage at the thought that a rogue state like Iran could choke off global commerce this way. So there needs to be a solution, and that solution needs to be a clear message sent and received that the world won't be held hostage by this regime.
14: Now, in 1972, Henry Kissinger announced peace is at hand in October. It didn't work out that way, so Nixon went to the Christmas bombings in December of 72 after an election. I see that arc again, because there's a lot of Nixon and Trump and a lot of Trump within Nixon. Don't you see that arc? That's the arc I see. We're going to be back at war with these people.
18: It's possible. It's possible. It's just he's been saying publicly things like running out of munitions and stuff like that. We've been having all these reports that we don't have what we would need. Now, of course, perhaps in a few months that would change. That would give us time to catch up or whatever. But he's been kind of reading stage directions aloud lately. You know, he's been kind of saying things that they've been saying quietly, but putting them out there. Maybe we don't have enough munitions. Excuse me. Maybe we don't. We can't really get them to open the strait, no matter how much we bomb them. These sorts of arguments are the arguments that you make against military intervention, full stop. So that's what it sounds like, and it could be a head fake. You could change.
14: It could be a head fake.
18: He changes his mind.
14: I'm putting my chips on head fake. an election. Yes. Seth Mandel, follow him on X at Seth A. Mandel. Listen to the commentary podcast every day as I do. And stay tuned. I'm coming right back, America, with more from the vice president in the press room. Stay tuned.
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3: A preliminary hearing for singer David is now scheduled for July 21st. Here's Tammy Trujillo with more.
6: The hearing was rescheduled from late June during a status conference Wednesday in Los Angeles. The preliminary hearing will determine if there's enough evidence for a trial. It's expected to last about 5 days. Another status conference is also now scheduled for July 7th. The singer, whose real name is David Burke, is accused of murdering a 14-year-old girl whose decomposed remains were found in an abandoned Tesla in the Hollywood Hills last September. About 5 months after she was reported missing. Prosecutors say Burke killed the girl to maintain his lucrative music career. He's now been in custody for 2 months. I'm Tammy Trujillo.
3: A fire ripped through a massive warehouse in Los Angeles. Yesterday afternoon, flames and thick black smoke could be seen tearing apart a cold storage facility in Boyle Heights. The fire spread quickly across dozens of rooftop solar panels as an ammonia leak led to a shelter-in-place order. No injuries reported. Now here's National Weather Service meteorologist Andrew Rourke with your Answer weather forecast.
20: Some beaches will remain cloudy all day long. High temperatures will be quite a few degrees below normal. Beaches mid and upper 60s. The rest of the coast only in the lower to mid 70s. The valleys 4 to 8 degrees below normal with temperatures only in the mid 70s to the lower 80s.
3: Right now 73 downtown LA, 72 Fullerton. 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

0: back to the 1930s and read the full-throated condemnations of FDR's plan from his own party, which had a super majority at the time in both the House and Senate. 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
1: But I want you to ask Tim to do the same thing. 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
1: Welcome back, America. I'm Hugh Hewitt. I've not been taken hostage. I am actually inviting Larry O'Connor from O'Connor and Company onto the program with me. There he is in my old studio. He threw me out of my old studio. He took my old time slot. Now he's taken over my cruise business, and he's going on a Gulf of America cruise with my old friend Kurt Schlichter, with my fellow TV personality, Scott Jennings. Who else is going along except me? I'm like the lone survivor
16: Mike
1: on this
16: Gallagher. 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Just go to go to LarryCruise.com. 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
1: I'm very glad you've assumed this job. I really am. However, I want to prepare you for a few things. You're not allowed to go to your room. You have to stay on the top deck between 8 and 8 p.m. Do you understand that?
16: Oh, yeah. That's going to be a problem with Mrs. O'Connor. Promises have been made. Yeah.
1: You've got to put up a little booth like the Lucy booth and Charlie Brown that says doctor's in.
16: I am more than happy, and we'll be self-medicating. Here's the thing. It's the week after the midterms, Hugh, so we will be celebrating the miraculous, against all odds, Republican retention of majority, which I do think they have a very good chance of doing. We'll be celebrating that, or we'll be drowning our sorrows with the thoughts of Hakeem Jeffries holding that gavel. Either way, it'll be a reason to self-medicate on the Lido deck, and I'll be right there in stocks.
1: LarryCruise.com. Do you realize you're going out in the riskiest week of the year? I learned in 2000 not to go on vacation after the election because the election might not be over. And that wasn't over till December.
16: Yeah, I know. I know. Tell me about it. Although the critical races, at least for the Senate, are in place. Well, Maine might be a problem.
1: Maine
16: now that
1: will
16: I think
1: not
16: about
1: be
16: it. They take a while to. Maine will still be counting. They'll still be looking for ballots. That's all right. That'll be fine. Hey, listen, we've got an event planned every single night. We're going to be doing Q&As and speeches and interactions with all of our posse because we're going to have like a third of the ship so we don't have to look over our shoulder at some crazy leftist from Antifa about to attack us because we express our love for our country. And if we get the results on Maine and Susan Collins' triumphant victory over Nazi tattoo guy, then we'll celebrate that together on the ship as well. It's
1: going
16: to be great.
1: Where is Larry Cruz? .com going.
16: Well, it is the Gulf of America cruise, but technically it's only, you know, touching base in the Gulf of America. Most of it's going to be in the Caribbean Sea. Ports of call include the Bahamas, and my favorite one is Grand Cayman. Cayman Islands are gorgeous, and they have a sea turtle hatchery there. I'm not kidding. Meredith and I, on our honeymoon, we did a very similar cruise, and we went to that sea turtle hatchery, and it's one of
1: Can
16: our
1: you bring
16: favorite
1: back an egg?
16: Memories. I think that might be frowned upon, but if I can bring back Cuban cigars, I will bring back a sea turtle.
1: Oh, that's very illegal. You have a pipe in your office, do you not?
16: I was not going to bring it on. I was doing that during the break.
1: I saw you on with Mark Halperin. I don't know what you're doing on that show, but I saw you looking professorial, and I thought to myself, what has happened to Larry? You've gone completely Beltway.
16: Well, I'm way. How dare you, sir? I live way outside the Beltway. I know what you're saying. You literally live in the Beltway when you're in D.C.
1: No, you went inside the Beltway. You've been absorbed. Your body snatcher
16: you. I live up by Annapolis with real people and the Naval Academy midshipmen that I sponsor in my home, and I am nowhere near the Beltway. Our studio is in the Beltway, though. No, I like to. You know, all the kids these days, the Gen Zers, they get their nicotine hit with their little pouches, you know, like Dwayne. I'm sure Dwayne has the nicotine pouch.
1: Dwayne smokes, though.
16: I like
1: just smokes.
16: Is he really? That's terrible. You'd think with all he's been through, he wouldn't do that.
1: Yeah.
16: I like the pipe, and I do. I think it brings a touch of class to the morning meeting with Mark Halperin. I've got to be the sage Republican conservative voice, you know, the smart, logical, intellectual voice, and the pipe helps with the props. You know me, I'm a theater guy. I like my props.
1: Well, I'm the Larry Cruz, I hope. All I have one programming suggestion is that you a trivia night with you and Gallagher. And it's Broadway is the category. You versus Gallagher. Ooh. I would really like to see who could win that.
16: That would be fun. He knows a lot of the old shows because, let's face it, Mike's a great guy, but
1: he's older
16: what
1: than
16: we
1: I
16: say
1: am.
16: In our business?
1: He's older than I am.
16: He's an institution. Oh, yeah, he's been by a decade.
1: There's actually a statue to him in the Museum Hall of Fame.
16: Here's the thing. Bernie Sanders looks at Mike Gallagher and thinks, wow, that guy is old. That is an old guy. I don't know if he's willing to do it. Yeah.
1: But I would do that trivia thing. When does it leave?
16: I don't think we'll do trivia, but you know what I think we are going to do? Our friend Jennifer Horn from KRLA at 8:70 a.m., she's going to drag us into a karaoke night, and we're probably going to be singing some show tunes on karaoke.
1: Boy, am I glad I'm not on that cruise. Actually, let's not drive people away from the Larry cruise. Let's get people to go on the Larry cruise. When does it start?
16: You know how people like to rubberneck on the freeway? That's what it's going to be like. It's going to
1: where
16: be
1: do
16: a,
1: people,
16: no, it's going to be fun.
1: Where's the port of disembarkation?
16: Fort Lauderdale, beautiful Fort Lauderdale. We'll be going down a couple of days early. Kurt, I love how you say he's my old friend. Kurt Schlichter was my pal way before. I think I introduced Kurt to you, Hugh.
1: I don't believe that's the case. No. I introduced you to Andrew Breitbart and Kurt Schlichter before you were in short pants.
16: I do not think that's accurate. Kurt and Rena and Meredith and I are going to be down at Fort Lauderdale a couple of days early and enjoy what a great town Fort Lauderdale is. That's when we disembark there. We go to the Bahamas. We go to Jamaica, man. We got a little Jamaica going on. We're going to go to Grand Cayman. Oh, Cozumel, Mexico. We got a couple of days at sea, and it's going to be fantastic.
1: I am the lone survivor of the Salem News Channel and the Salem Radio Network on this cruise. If anything happens to the ship, I'll be doing 15 hours of programming a day, so I want you to stay safe. All right. If anyone comes up to you in Mexico and says, Senor, would you like to see the interior? No, Larry, don't go.
16: I will not be doing that, trust me. No, that's not going to happen. But thank you for that advice, Kurt.
1: Well, the Petsy Mr. Senor and I did that. We went ziplining about an hour and a half away from the coast, and we were thinking to ourselves, boy, do we ever get back on this thing? But we did. It was fine. So you'll have fun.
16: Yeah.
1: Hey, very quickly, what'd you make of the MOU? Are you losing your mind about the MOU? Yeah. I'm not.
16: No, I don't quite understand. Listen, I'm very skeptical of the people who are screaming, you're giving $300, but we're not giving a damn penny to it. And as you rightly pointed out, this isn't... they should call this what it is. This is an agreement to open the strait. That's what this is. We have opened the strait. We are going to exponentially knock down our blockade of their ports while the strait is open, and now we can get to business while the economy gets back on its feet. That's what this is.
1: And then after the election, we'll see. We'll see. Maybe the bombs start to drop again.
16: We'll see.
1: Larry O'Connor from O'Connor & Company, thelarrycruise.com is where you go to find out about the star-studded gala cruise. I would call it that, a gala cruise. Thank you, Larry. 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
1: Welcome back, America. I'm Hugh Hewitt. Hope you enjoyed that bit with Larry O'Connor, a good friend of mine. 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Let me also remind you that you want to go and see the movie over at amazon.com, The Story of Everything. The Story of Everything is now on a limited release on Amazon Prime. A fabulous movie. I saw it in the big theater at the Museum of the Bible with Stephen Myers and Brian Bird and the whole people that put it together. Stunned. 400 people are just amazed. It's a great documentary on intelligent design and the reasons. But you really ought to believe there is a designer, and it's we're all here with a purpose, because of a purpose. And it's not apologetics. It's really science and the history of science. You'll love it. The Story of Everything. Finally, I'm in the Relief Factor studio, and I want to remind you, as I did in the first hour when I took it, I take it every day. I've been taking my Relief Factor since, 2014 as of July 10. And July 10 is the 26th anniversary of the show and the 14th anniversary of Relief Factor being a sponsor. 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Thank you, Dwayne. Thank you, Harley. Thank you, Adam. I'll talk to you tomorrow on the Friday edition of the Hugh Hewitt Show.
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23: With SRN News, I'm Keith Peters in Washington. President Trump says he signed a deal to end the war with Iran.
24: President Trump says he has signed an agreement on ending the war in Iran.
25: Signed, yeah. We've signed.
24: Video posted by White House Deputy Chief of Staff Dan Scavino shows the president, attended by Secretary of State Marco Rubio, signing the Memorandum of Understanding just before a glitzy dinner at Versailles with French President Emmanuel Macron.
25: Yes. Bravo.
24: U.S. officials briefing reporters said the plan includes toll-free passage through the Strait of Hormuz for 60 days, a new minimum standard for diluting Iran's highly enriched uranium, and provisions to ensure the territorial integrity of Lebanon. I'm Jennifer King.
23: On Wall Street, the Dow by 72 points, the Nasdaq rose 496, the S&P advanced 80. This is SRN News.
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15: 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My friend Dennis Prager is one of the most respected and influential thinkers, writers, and speakers in America. 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
27: He is the author of the number one best-selling book on Amazon, and he is Jordan Peterson, who is a fighter for the good fight. His book is titled 12 Rules for Life, An Antidote to Chaos. Jordan Peterson, welcome to the Dennis Prager Show. Antidote to chaos, what do you mean by that?
28: Part of the modern condition has been that people are unmoored in their belief. You know, Christianity is rocking and in peril, and people are not well situated with regards to what they think is right and wrong and how they should act in the world. There's an epidemic of nihilism and depression and cynicism and resentment, all of that, and that comes from being unmoored from your archetypal foundations, I would say. And so part of 12 Rules for Life is, although each of the rules is a principle or a maxim, and some of them are tongue-in-cheek and some of them are satirical and some of them are dead serious, young people, mostly men, come up to me and say, I didn't know what I was doing with my life. I started paying attention to some of the things that you've been saying, trying to tell the truth, trying to adopt more responsibility. And like, I'm engaged to my girlfriend. I've got 2 promotions at work. I'm doing all these things that I wanted to do but was afraid to do. And like, thanks very much. Well, that's the antidote to chaos, man, as far as I'm concerned. Make a vision, make a plan, detail it out, articulate it properly, have some damn courage, And get out there in the world, because the world needs you, needs your light.
20: In a world where more and more people decide what's right and wrong based on how they feel, what happens when feelings become the only moral standard? If emotions alone define truth, then who decides why murder, theft, or violence are wrong? And if someone feels justified in destroying property or harming others, on what basis can society say they're wrong? For 50 years, Dennis Prager has challenged audiences around the world to think deeply about the moral foundations of civilization. In his new book, If There Is No God, he confronts the biggest questions of human existence. Why does evil go unpunished? Why do innocent people suffer? And can morality survive without God? Whether a believer, a skeptic, or somewhere in between, this book offers serious answers for a morally confused age. 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Dennis Prager feeds your mind, body, and soul. 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
2: Sir, yes, sir!
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4: Larry Elder here, the sage from South Central, the prince of Pico Union, the czar of common sense, the great Eldersky, Don Lorenzo. Welcome to the program. No Victor Krebs allowed, because we've got...

0: 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Life is an accident. The universe has no purpose. And meaning is something you create for yourself. But that's not education. It's a worldview. 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
1: There's...
2: Stuck in traffic? We've got the answer.
3: In the LA area on the 110 northbound at the 105, a silver minivan is blocking the number 2 lane. Slow down and move over for stop vehicles when it's safe. In the Santa Fe Springs area on the 91 westbound near Artesia, a 2-vehicle traffic crash is blocking multiple lanes. And in the Riverside area on the 60 westbound near Moreno Beach Drive, there is a reported blanket in the number 3 lane. This is CHP Officer Church with your up-to-the-minute answer traffic report.
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8: Guest hosted today by your Texas buddy, Mark Davis. How you doing? 888-971-SAGE, 888-971-7243. Headed to your calls at, right after I give this burst of reasons why I think the Memorandum of Understanding absolutely deserves to at least see the light of day. It seems that the people who are slapping it around have wildly unrealistic expectations. What exactly did somebody want? What did you want? Some people, I think, would not be happy unless we destroyed Iran and left it as an entire nation of smoldering rubble. That was never going to happen. Some people, I think, wanted 100,000 American boots on the ground. That was never going to happen. Some people never wanted to do anything. Spend $1, expend one life, shoot one missile. Well, we have. Those people should be really pleased that the war right now has stopped. And yet, curiously, they're not. So what is going on with them? Iran, as a nuclear threat, has been absolutely defanged. Iran, as a global thunder of terror, has been thoroughly interrupted. And we hold, as President Trump famously likes to refer to it, we hold all the cards. So I just don't get it. I don't get what the naysayers and the critics and the contrarians, what they wanted. And I'm going to tell you something. Some of it is the usual suspects. Democrats like Chris Murphy, who flat out lied about it. Bitter, tired old weasel dinosaurs like Bill Cassidy in Louisiana. That's predictable. But I'll give you one that's a little tough to swallow because I love this man. He's a friend of mine. What the heck is the deal with Ted Cruz? The quote from Ted Cruz in a Senate hallway, you know, giving a bunch of money to a terrorist regime, a theocratic terrorist regime, not a good idea. Ted, hey, hello, have you been paying attention to what the administration says? Do you not believe the president and the vice president when they say that all of this list of benefits that Iran might get are completely and uniquely tied to their good behavior? If they keep up their end of the bargain, then yes, we'll take the leash off of some of this money that's used to be theirs. If their behavior is good, then we might see an easing of some sanctions. If it's not, then we won't. So all of these people, be they Democrats or Republicans, be they troublemaking Republicans or Republicans I like, walking around saying these things like, well, we gave away the store. This is a terrible deal. President's getting bad advice. That is just intellectually dishonest, and it's premature. So that's me. What about you? 888-971-SAGE. Let us begin in Huntington Beach, California. Steve, Mark Davison, Valeri, how you doing, sir?
9: Pretty good. How about yourself?
8: Hi, good.
9: My thing is, I used to be a Trump supporter. Now I think that he's the furthest thing from a friend of Israel. He's becoming almost an enemy.
8: What?
9: There is nothing.
8: Why? In what way?
9: There's nothing in. Well, let me tell you. For example, you say that Iran has been defanged. No, right. They still have the nuclear material. As far as terror...
8: Steve, stop it. Steve, stop it right now. We're gonna keep you, but if you're gonna say things that are ridiculous, we're gonna have a little damage control. How many hours were you gonna give them to present the nuclear material? This is part of the agreement that there will be inspections and verification that they have denuclearized their weapons capability. This is part of the agreement. Why don't you believe it? Why are you giving me this? They still have nuclear material a day after the thing is signed. Why are you doing that, Steve?
9: For the same reason that I'm looking at history. They've had agreements with Obama. They had agreements with Biden.
8: This is not Obama. This is not Biden. You do recognize, Steve, that Trump is not Obama. You do recognize that Trump is not Biden. You totally recognize that, right?
9: I used to support him. Right now,
8: No. Okay. What you've got to give me, other than they didn't get rid of the nuclear material in 24 hours, you've got to give me a reason why your once steadfast Trump support has evaporated. Otherwise, I'm going to think that you're trolling me, and I don't want to think that. So give me a salient, intellectually honest reason why, in a day or two, why your Trump support has evaporated. Go. Why has it?
9: Because you stopped me when I was trying to continue. The main thing is...
8: Well, I ain't got 20 minutes, brother. Give me a reason why it's happened.
9: Okay. Okay, they're still supporting terror in Hezbollah, in everything else, and the agreement is not talking about that.
8: The agreement totally talks about the agreement absolutely talks about that. A key part of this is that Iran. And by the way, your concerns, I get it. I share those concerns. The the defeatism, the pessimism, the presumptuousness is the problem. I would just urge you, if you had a strand of DNA that once trusted the president and the vice president in this administration, they absolutely are saying every flipping day that one of the things they're going to be keeping an eye on, not just the nuclear arsenal or their ability to have a nuclear arsenal, the nuclear material, is whether or not there is a continued funding of Hamas and Hezbollah. They are totally on this. So I got a crazy idea. Let's see how that works out, rather than crapping all over it the day after it's signed. Because you and I share an Israel support. So just sit tight, be patient, let the game come to you. Alrighty, 888-971-SAGE, 888-971-7243. Let's roll to Detroit. I understand this is to be a treat. Super Rossetti, how you doing? Welcome. Mark Davis in for Larry.
9: What's good? It's Super Rossetti.
8: Rossetti, pardon me. Hi.
9: Yep. I am the interstate political analyst, and this is the Super Perspective. I wanted to talk about the UFC situation.
8: Sure.
9: I want to get away with that. So, and then
8: we have a cellular burp. We have a cellular burp. So take a pause and start up, because we have a cellular burp. I don't want to hear everything you say. Go ahead. Start.
9: Oh, okay. And then I wanted to ask you a question about Kaepernick. Now,
8: sure.
9: As far as,
8: oh, Lord. Great.
9: As far as Trump in the UFC, bro.
8: Right.
9: You're promoting.
8: This will be quick, and then we'll get to Kaepernick. It's the UFC. If you don't like the UFC, and I'll say something, it ain't my cup of tea either. It's just not. But here's he's the president, and he did that because he want. That's stupid. That is absolutely stupid. And I say that with love and respect. Does boxing? Are you an opponent? Would you have been okay with boxing? Would you have been okay with traditional boxing?
9: Let me ask you a question.
8: Would you have been okay?
9: Restaurants.
8: We cannot both talk at the same time. Would you have been okay with traditional boxing?
9: No. I say.
8: Okay. Then we've established. Dude, we're done here. We're going to be done here. And I don't want to be. I want to give you your minute about Kaepernick. You don't like these sports. That's fine. I get it. Give me 30 seconds on Kaepernick. Go. What's your beef about that?
9: Sports, just don't have it at the White House. That's what I'm saying. So anyway, Kaepernick.
8: Well, okay, then guess what? That'll be our topic for the day. When you're president, you don't have to have it at the White House. Thank you. Love you. Appreciate it. Good Lord Almighty. People loved this. It was an enormously good patriotic time. Other people loved it. Don't be the kind of person who
10: diabetes,
8: suffers
10: high blood pressure.
11: The answer. Breaking news.
12: The L.A. City Council is moving some proposed charter amendments one step closer to the November ballot. Mark Mayfield has details.
13: Yesterday, they voted to tell the city attorney's office to draft ballot language. In a few weeks, the council will likely take a final vote on the ballot language. Changes to the charter must be approved by voters. In a 10-5 vote, the council approved a proposal to let non-citizens vote in elections for the city and for the school board. The council also approved a proposal to give the city council more oversight over the Los Angeles Police Department. I'm Mark Mayfield.
12: Another case of measles being reported in Los Angeles, and county health officials are warning travelers about an infected traveler at LAX. It's the sixth measles case in LA County so far this year. The infected person arrived on a Cathay Pacific flight on June 11th and traveled through the Tom Bradley International Terminal B. That person used a Hilton Los Angeles Airport Hotel shuttle and later visited the Hilton Los Angeles Airport Hotel. Now here's National Weather Service meteorologist Andrew Rourke with your answer weather forecast.
14: After a slowly clearing morning, skies are mostly sunny out there, except a few beaches remain cloudy with those stubborn low clouds. Temperatures out there are a little bit below normal, looking at most of the coasts in the lower to mid-70s, while the valleys have warmed up to the mid-70s and the lower 80s.
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8: It is a Thursday. Mark Davis with you from Texas, 888-971-SAGE, as the gentleman just said. Back to your calls in a second. I am thoroughly enjoying, while Caroline Leavitt is on maternity leave, taking care of that beautiful baby, as

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6: It ain't legal!
7: Little Jerry Reed! Call him Amos Moses! Alrighty, hey, having invoked South Africa, might as well give you their World Cup score. South Africa and Czechia. Remember when it was Czechoslovakia, then the Czech Republic? Nothing stays the same. Now it's Czechia, whatever. That was a 1-1 tie. Switzerland blanked Bosnia-Herzegovina 4-1. Canada is having its way with Qatar. Remember it was Qatar, and then everybody said you had to change that? Can we keep the pronunciations of something for 3 weeks, please? Canada over Qatar, 3-0 at the half, and at 9 o'clock Eastern, 8 Central tonight. That's today's banger, Mexico and South Korea. All righty, we are in Newport Beach, California. Eric, hey, Mark Davison, Filari, welcome. How you doing?
8: Mark, great show. I love it. Hey, I just want to preface one thing. I'm an Israeli. My brother served in the IDF. He was the youngest paratrooper in the IDF in the late 50s. So you know where my allegiance stands. I wanted to say that I think you're a little bit wrong about Israelis wanting, or most Israelis wanting, total annihilation, obliteration of every
7: I didn't say most. I did not say most at all. Not at all. I'd say that's probably a small sliver. But every once in a while, I've heard an opinion from people, and I sense that their dissatisfaction is because they were from the part of Israel support that wanted Iran totally destroyed. I would not suggest that that's a majority of Israel supporters at all. But continue.
8: I don't want to talk over you, but I think that's a very small minority. Israel had a great standing with the Shah of Iran and the commerce that happened between Iran and Israel.
7: Prepared to agree. Prepared to agree. You bet.
8: Okay. On another subject, really quick about Iran, I spoke about this with a lot of people, and I don't understand, you know, when they airlift food to places where they can't get easily into and they drop parachutes of pallets of food, why didn't they, when the war started, drop pallets of machine guns so they wouldn't kill 30 or 40,000 innocent people that they would
7: That's
8: be able to
7: That's not a bad question.
8: Themselves?
7: It's not a bad question. I guess maybe the first thing that occurs to me is
8: it's a little late.
7: It is, but if you drop pallets of machine guns, which is just fun to think about, I guess there's always the danger of them winding up in the wrong hands.
8: Well, they already have weapons. What's the difference if they have one machine gun or two? I thought of that.
7: Then they would add more.
8: So if the IRGC already has weapons, why they would have they would have more machine guns? What's that going to stop? That won't stop them from killing 40,000 people that are innocent.
7: Understand. I hear you. Hey, listen, great way to wind up the hour. Appreciate you. Thank you very much. Okay, what lies ahead? Who lies ahead? It's an adventure. Always love being in for Larry. If you want to follow me on the world of Twitter, Mark Davis, M-A-R-K Davis there on X. And the way to call the show is 888-971-SAGE. We'll get back into that red hot action in our next hour. Stick around. Mark Davis in for Larry Elder. Stay here.
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15: With SRN News, I'm Keith Peters in Washington. The end of the war in Iran is bringing good news for drivers. Across the nation, U.S. gas prices are lower after the president signed the deal with Iran. Correspondent Laurel Winters reports.
16: Gas prices for regular unleaded falling below $4 a gallon in many states across the country. The drop comes after President Trump signed the agreement with Iran. In California, gas prices are averaging around $5.64 a gallon, but in South Carolina, regular unleaded is around $2 cheaper. At $3.58 per gallon. Laura Winters reporting.
15: On Wall Street, the Dow Jones Industrial Average up by 72 points. The Nasdaq rose 496. The S&P 500 advanced 80, oil near $79 a barrel. 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
7: 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I already did my show. I did that earlier this morning. Got a Friday show ready to go tomorrow. I can't think of anything that would be the meat in a radio sandwich better than coming in here and hanging out with the Larry Elder audience. The great Jennifer Horn will be here with you tomorrow. Larry's back on Monday. Go to all things Larry at LarryElder.com. Follow me on Twitter at Mark Davis, M-A-R-K Davis. And if you're familiar with me and the rest of the Salem landscape and my buddy Mike Gallagher, he spends some time with me on the radio every day on my local show. And then he replays that. We put cameras on that and he presents it on his program, which of course is also on the Salem News Channel each morning. And we call it M&M, Mike and Mark. And I know, cute, right? And somebody said at some point, hey, how about more of that in podcast form? And we realized that we were two of maybe 700 people in America who do not have a podcast, so we fixed that. So go to YouTube and do M&M, not the ampersand, because we get sued by the candy company, M-A-N-D-M, M&M Extra, like and subscribe there on YouTube, or it just drops. Today's episode's probably dropped on Apple and Spotify and wherever fine podcasts are found. So M&M Extra, 30, 40 minutes every day. It's huge fun. At least we're having huge fun. I hope you are too. Bet you are. M&M Extra, me and Brother Gallagher. Just a little something we're doing every day for your listening and dancing pleasure. All right, for your topical pleasure today, we're taking a look at a lot of things. If you're just joining us, we've got the Iran Memo of Understanding under the microscope. We're taking a look at various things going on in the news. We're examining things. In fact, hang on a second. I got a little bit of breaking news on what is this. This is some Luigi Mangione news. The guy who killed Brian Thompson, he is apparently going to, let me give you the latest on this. You don't see this happen often, because usually when somebody knows they're about to get fried, they know they're about to get convicted, locked up forever, get the needle, whatever. All of a sudden, oh, I'm crazy. I was crazy. The insanity defense, the psychiatric angle to the defense. Luigi Mangione has bailed on his psychiatric defense. What's that about? I mean, that might have been about the one thing he had going for him. He shot a guy dead in the street. What's he going to go with now? I was really upset about the healthcare landscape of America, so I was justified. I don't know. He has abruptly withdrawn the psychiatric defense that had threatened to become a central battleground in his upcoming murder trial. That would have reduced the murder verdict for this animal to first-degree manslaughter. So, I don't know. Somebody talk to his attorneys, and we'll see if we can figure out what's going on there. Let's figure out what's going on the phone, shall we? 888-971-SAGE, 888-971-7243. In talking about various things going on in the news, we talked about we had a couple of calls about the UFC fight at the White House. One of them was a little weird, that it was a terrible thing to do that because UFC, quote-unquote, promotes violence. Great. The real story coming out of that is the terror plot. We are learning more about the illegal alien, shocker, who was one of the ringleaders behind what could have been, just one of the more horrific days in American history. The notion of killer drones swarming over this event, either killing people right there if they were able to penetrate any kind of White House perimeter. I'd love to think they couldn't, but that's probably mistaken. And then as people scattered, they would have, if this plan had worked as hatched, people would have wandered out into the streets of Washington right into the crosshairs of waiting snipers. So the people doing this were largely inept, so that's good news. The FBI, Secret Service, are really good at their jobs. That's even better news. And so this all got snuffed out before it even had the remotest chance of success. But wow, what a season we are in of political violence and unhinged people. It is, of course, it has politics at its root, but we are also a psychologically broken society. We are, and I think social media has a lot to blame about this. Bad parenting has a lot to do with this. Our culture has a lot to do with this. We are so many miles beyond what we used to be able to do, and that was to really get mad at people without killing them, to argue with people without resorting to the kind of bitter hatred that we see today. So I wonder if that horse can be put back in the barn, if that toothpaste can be stuffed back in the tube. I don't know. You tell me. 888-971-SAGE. All right, and we've had some, it's a talk show in America in 2026, so we've had some racial observations. Always going to have those. Glad to welcome any conversation of that to the phone lines at 888-971-7243. Let us go to, I want to say San Bernardino County. We're in Upland, California. Kevin, hey, Mark Davis in for Larry. Good Thursday to you. How you doing?
9: Hey, Mark. Thanks for having me. Hey, I just wanted to point out that the gentleman, the caller two or three calls ago was talking, he was struggling to point out racism in America now. I'd like to just take a moment and point some out for you. In Durham, New Hampshire, December 18th, 2023, Trump stood in front of an audience of screaming MAGAs and said black Africans from Africa, yellow Asians from Asia, and brown Hispanics from South America are poisoning the blood of America. He said that. That is racism in its purest form, and he said it from his heart, and he said it to thousands of screaming white MAGA, an entire crowd. That's racism from the highest position of America, in America. And it's just
7: I think you have the quote wrong, or maybe the context wrong. President Trump is very vigilant about people, certainly vigilant about people coming from other countries and doing bad things. And it tends to be behavior based rather than race based. And the obvious proof is everywhere. His administration, his business dealings have been filled with people of color forever. The notion that he holds something against somebody racially is just false on its face. And I think you know that.
9: Can I say something? Because he's firing all kind of black people. He's trying to erase black history. He has taken down the
7: That's
9: black
7: also black false. That is also completely false.
9: No, that's true. He's erased all of the plaques at the president's house in Philadelphia because of the 13 slaves that lived there. There are volunteers standing there reading what the plaque said. He's trying to erase black history. That's what he's doing, and that's what MAG is trying to do, and that's why they fight.
7: It's just absolutely false. If the contravening view is that if there is a let's spend a moment together, all right? Is it possible to tell the story of America's history and not just include various angles of slavery, various angles of racial discord, various angles of sins of racism and the stigma of slavery, and come down on it so hard and drip it from every rafter and infuse it into every narrative to the point that it gets a little heavy-handed? I think it can. Is there a balance to be struck there? I think there is. Maybe it's not a balance you like, understand? But the notion that we're trying to erase black history is just false. It's just false.
9: It's been erased. It's been erased. We don't talk about the 50 cities.
7: Wow, hold on a minute. What's been erased? I'm sorry.
9: 50 cities in Oklahoma, cities, all black functioning cities with mayors and real estate agents and lawyers and doctors, and some with their own hospitals, raided and destroyed by white people, 100
7: I'm well aware.
9: Not even 100 feet.
7: How in the what a miracle? How in the world? How can I be aware of that if it's been erased?
9: Because
7: how can you be aware? How can you be aware of it? How can you be aware of it? Hi, I got a question. How can you be? Because I'm more educated. Well, what magical power would enable me to see something that's been erased? Bless your heart, I love you, but it's just false. There will be differences in how much emphasis people want to make on things, and I respect those disagreements, but the notion that it's been erased is just factually false. I appreciate you. I'm glad you called. Let us hop into our first break and come back and see what lies ahead. 888-971-SAGE, 888-971-7243. Iran deal. Various things going on in the country, around the world, in your head. Glad to be with you. Mark Davis in for Larry. Stick around.

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2: Stuck in traffic? We've got the answer.
3: In the Los Angeles area, on the 405 southbound near Century Boulevard, there's a three-vehicle traffic crash on the right shoulder. Slow down and move over for emergency responders. Also on the 405 southbound near La Tijera Boulevard, there's a two-vehicle crash blocking the slow lane. In the West Valley area, on the 101 northbound near Lindero Canyon Road, a large trash can is blocking the slow lane. Stay alert and watch for roadway hazards. This is CHP Officer Church with your up-to-the-minute answer traffic report.
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7: To keep on trucking along with the great Eddie Kendricks into more of your calls and more of your thoughts. And when people bring us thoughts, and we're all about trading thoughts back and forth here, 888-971-SAGE, Mark Davis in for Larry Elder. So the gentleman referred to some comments Trump made in New Hampshire in December 2023. They struck me as wrong. They struck me as miscast. So I wanted to come back and give you the actual quote and spend a moment on why he said it. President Trump in New Hampshire, December 2023. In talking about illegal aliens, gave the following quote. They're poisoning the blood of our country. That's what they've done. They poison mental institutions and prisons all over the world, not just in South America, not just the three or four countries that we think about, but all over the world they're coming into our country. From Africa, from Asia, all over the world, they're pouring into our country. I think the gentleman put words in the president's mouth of black Africans and yellow Asians are poisoning our country. There is nothing racial whatsoever about the president's observation. Nothing. A lot of people had said that just about all of our illegal immigration problem is from south of the border. It's from all over the world. This was the president pointing that out, and he's 100% correct. In order to be racism, it's kind of crazy that I need to remind people of this. Do you know what racism is? Do you have a handy working definition of racism? I'm going to give you one, and I'll give it to you for free. You ready? It is to mistreat or think less of somebody because of what race they are. Ta-da! It is to mistreat somebody or think less of them because of what race they are. Now, if President Trump were racist, he'd say, I can't have black people working for me. I can't have Hispanics in my administration. I can't have any of these nasty Asians running around. That would be racism. President Trump's objections to people are behavioral. They are based on the law. They are based on threats to America and not based on the race of anyone. So, nice try. 888-971-SAGE, 888-971-7243. Let us roll to Columbus, Ohio. Go Buckeyes. Kevin, it's line three. Mark Davis in for Larry. How are you doing? Happy Thursday.
8: Happy Thursday, Mark.
7: Hi. Here's the part where you start talking. You,
8: what I've got is I watch several programs and several news channels, not the fake news that evidently some people only watch.
7: Yep.
8: If any of us have been paying attention, Iran gets nothing just for being there. It is all performance and merit-based.
7: Correct.
8: So
7: they got to earn it. They've got to earn
8: themselves in a appropriate manner, act like they have a lick of sense in their head, then
7: yep.
8: Over time, based upon each thing that they do, not just say they'll do, they'll get a little bit of relief. And
7: yep. Kevin,
8: you've
7: time. It's not America giving it to them. It's the releasing. It's releasing money from nearby countries. Kevin, you have your thumb on the pulse of it. Exactly. Thank you. We have actual Republican senators who aren't as aware as you are of this, and I hope we can work on that. We are in Los Angeles, line five. Adriana, Mark Davis in for Larry. Good day to you. How you doing, ma'am?
9: I'm doing well. How are you today?
7: Great. Thank you. Nice to have you.
9: Thank you. First of all, I want to preface my a comment that I voted for Trump. I love Trump. I trust him. I have questions about the deal, but I have an open mind about it, and I'm not attacking him. But I think, I'm used to listening to Larry Elder and Dennis Prager and Hugh Hewitt, and I notice that you're very abrasive with people who disagree with you. And I think that a talk show.
7: Oh, no, ma'am. That's completely factually false. I've had the great pleasure of welcoming all kinds of people who disagree. Maybe you're one of them. If somebody BS's me or says something that's false, we'll stop and we'll talk about it. But disagreement is my life. I love it. So the notion that I'm hostile toward that is just factually false. So what do you want to talk about? We'll put that to the test.
9: Well, can you explain to us in two sentences or three sentences what the agreement is between the United States and Iran that's been put on the table so that the listeners can understand what happened?
7: Well, Okay, let me take 30, 45 seconds, give you the crux of it as I view it, and then you tell me what you think. The most important things to me that strike me of the top three, if that's what you're looking for, is Iran's ability to develop as a nuclear weaponry power is obliterated. They are dissuaded and, in fact, blocked from funding terror around the region and around the world. That would be another bad behavior that is enjoined by this agreement. And they are compelled to open the Strait of Hormuz and allow for full free economic passage of vessels in that key waterway. I could go on, but that's kind of the top three. Let me stop and let you go.
9: Well, I have a question to you then. You know, we know that Israel is a small country and it's an island essentially in among a lot of Arab countries, and it's yep. there. It's not leaving. Okay. So, do you believe that Israel wants to live in peace with its neighbors?
7: 100%. As Dennis Prager so famously said, if every country around Israel were to lay down their arms, nothing would happen. If Israel lays down its arms, Israel would be obliterated the next day. So, absolutely.
9: So, you know, I feel that when people called you earlier and they expressed, I think, their fear that Israel is in some danger, that you could have approached it in a more educational manner rather than attacking them.
7: Who said that? No one has said that. Number two, what I did identify is from some really staunch pro-Israel factions. I have a feeling that there's some in the Israeli support camp who would have been satisfied with nothing less than the complete eradication of Iran as a country. As I talked about with another gentleman, I don't think that's a lot of people, not at all. Doesn't have to be many. Are you supportive of it? Are you okay with the memorandum?
9: I think the United States did a great service to Europe after World War II to help them rebuild mm-hmm. after Nazism and after the death of millions of people. And I right. think that the world is better when we try to work together. But my problem is that Islam, the Arab countries are supporting the killing of. This is a danger more to Christians than it is to the Jewish people.
7: Oh,
9: That's how I see it.
7: 100%. So listen, the clock is calling. You've been great. I think we've agreed on things and maybe not on others. And so I hope it's been an example of how much I enjoy back and forth with anybody about anything. I appreciate you. All righty. Mark gave us in for Larry, 888-971-SAGE. Stick around. Much more to come. We'll continue in just a moment. Salem News Channel, Salem Radio Network. It's Thursday. Mark Davis in for Larry. Stick around.
2: The Answer. 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
10: Los Angeles police and federal agents are once again targeting MacArthur Park. The latest from Mark Mayfield.
11: A drug sweep was carried out last night by the LAPD and DEA. Dozens of officers, along with police cruisers and tactical vehicles, were visible on the scene. LAPD officials say the operation only focused on narcotics and did not involve immigration enforcement. Federal officials say a half a dozen people were arrested. I'm Mark Mayfield.
12: Since the start of the World Cup, the FBI has seized 28 drones near SoFi Stadium and the Los Angeles Memorial Coliseum. Here's Tammy Trujillo.
13: Before games and watch parties started last week, the FBI announced there was a zero-tolerance policy when it comes to drones. It also says its drone detection technology is in place. A temporary flight restriction is active over the stadiums during the World Cup. I'm Tammy Trujillo.
12: And an Orange County Superior Court jury has ruled that an Irvine dog trainer is criminally culpable for the deaths of 11 dogs under his care. Now here's National Weather Service meteorologist Andrew Rourke with your Answer weather forecast.
14: After a slowly clearing morning, a few beaches remain cloudy with those stubborn low clouds. Temperatures out there are a little bit below normal, looking at most of the coasts in the lower to mid-70s, while the valleys have warmed up to the mid-70s and the lower 80s. Look for those low clouds and fog to come quickly back to the area today, once again covering all the coasts and valleys and even extending up the foothills once again. Friday will be the coolest day of the next seven as those low clouds stubbornly remain hugging the coast. High temperatures mid-60s at the beaches, lower 70s for most of the coasts, and really only in the 70s across the valleys.
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7: 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Mark Davis filling in from thriving Dallas-Fort Worth. How's everything doing wherever you are across these great United States or wherever around the world you might be listening on the Salem Radio Network or watching on the Salem News Channel? Appreciate you very, very much. Let's do a little more, just a quick moment of J.D. Vance at the lectern there in the White House press room today, about the Iranian nukes. A lot of people are talking about the nukes. It's all about the nukes, absolutely. This is cut two, where J.D. Vance tries to put some folks at ease about where we're going with that nuclear material.
23: I mean, it's very simple. You can't tell a country, whether Israel or Iran, they're not allowed to have any self-defense. That's not what the president has asked. That's not what the president has requested. But as part of the final deal, what we want to see is Iran not funding regional instability, funding regional terrorism, and, of course, trying to rebuild their nuclear weapons program. That's the main thing. The